0: $15 million effort between now and 2028 to discredit democratic socialism, a sign that the discord among Democrats is unlikely to go away anytime soon. But to progressives like Senator Bernie Sanders, El Sayed's win has been a long time coming.
1: Fox's Madeline Rivera. El Sayed says he does not call himself a socialist. He will face Republican Mike Rogers in November. Okay, so was it just a hard foul or retaliation for her comments about transgender athletes? Fox's Natalie Chuck has more about Saturday night's scuffle involving Sophie Cunningham.
2: Cunningham and DeJounay Carrington getting really frustrated right after that. Carrington was ultimately ejected for that flagrant foul. She then took to social media posting, quote, white privilege and tagging the Indiana Fever. That post has since been deleted. Now, Cunningham reacted to the post, telling a reporter in part, quote, this has nothing to do with race. Last year, I did the same thing and I got kicked out and I deserve to be kicked out. There's no reason to even play that card. But this all comes weeks after Cunningham initially told ESPN she wants to protect young girls in locker rooms or who should not have to play against biological men. Those comments then sparking both support from fans and opposition from those supporting trans athletes.
1: WNBA leaders are set to take up transgender participation policies this week. I'm Angelo Bavaro, and this is Fox News.
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5: From the Seven Feathers Casino Studio, KQEN forecast. Sunshine continues about 90 in the Umpqua Valley this afternoon. Clear and 57 tonight. Sunny, breezy, near 90 on Monday. Clear Monday night, 58 below. Tuesday, sunny, near 90 degrees. 86 Wednesday, back to near 90 on Thursday.
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10: And Roberts, Iran insists it won't reopen the Strait of Hormuz until the U.S. meets its list of demands.
11: Iran's Supreme National Security Council issued a fresh statement over the weekend calling on the United States to permanently end the war in the region and compensate Iran for damages before the Strait would reopen.
10: Fox's Trey Yingston, Tel Aviv. The fight

0: Bernie and Hassan Piker are going to destroy his chances of winning.
1: I agree totally. I Michigan's a purple state. We all know it. But we're not ready to abolish the Senate. We're not ready to do all these crazy things, get rid of prisons, abolish the police, and all the things that they want to do. And that's why El Sayed has been distancing himself. In the last couple of weeks, his ads, I am not a democratic socialist, Sean. It's really funny to watch him trying to backtrack from it. But it's too.
0: Yeah, meanwhile, but he was out campaigning with Bernie and AOC and Hassan Piker. And Hassan Piker is apparently, according to one report, we haven't confirmed it, might be an advisor to his campaign. Good luck with that. Anyway, Shane, good for you. Glad you stood up. David, thank you for helping Shane and his family. We appreciate you as always. And thanks for being on the show.
1: It's always a pleasure, Sean. Thank you.
0: 800-941-SEAN is our number if you want to be a part of the program.
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0: Ham and the Chicago Sky's Dejanay Carrington. Fox's Natalie Chuck has more.
1: Carrington was ultimately ejected for that flagrant foul. She then took to social media posting white privilege and tagging the Indiana Fever. That post has since been deleted. Now, Cunningham reacted to the post, telling a reporter in part, "This has nothing to do with race. Last year, I did the same thing and I got kicked out, and I deserve to be kicked out. There's no reason to even play that card."
0: I'm Carmen Roberts, and this is Fox News.
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11: News, I'm Angelo Bavaro. New polling says Americans do not approve of the war with Iran.
12: 75% of Americans say the conflict with Iran has not been worth the cost. That's according to a Marquette Law School poll. There's also new economic pressure on the administration after the latest jobs report released this week. July's numbers show 23,000 jobs were cut.
11: Fox's Alex Hogan. President Trump tells Axios instead of increasing military pressure on Iran, the administration will move to increase economic pressure. As uncertainty persists, gas prices continue to rise. but relief could be coming.
13: Prices are about

0: AIDS research on AZT. I mean, it's this is a very bad man right here. And the fact that he's ever, you know, granted sainthood by the left is appalling.
1: You know, I'm very proud of James Uthmeyer, the AG of my state of Florida. I mean, he's serious. This is a real criminal investigation going on in this state. We had him on the program this week to talk about it. Quick break, more with Wisconsin Senator Ron Johnson on the other side. Then your call's coming up, 800-941-SHAWN, if you want to join us today.
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4: 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My name is McGraw Millhaven. 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

0: But two progressives like Senator Bernie Sanders, El-Sayed's win has been a long time coming.
1: That is Fox's Madeline Rivera. El-Sayed says he does not call himself a socialist. He will face Republican Mike Rogers in November. I'm Angelo Bavaro, and this is Fox News.
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0: Well, we wish we could get to every call and question here on the show, but we can't. If you got a money question and you want an answer for your situation, head on over to our website. Use Ask Ramsey. 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It is not polluted by TikTok or Reddit. It has actual common sense in there from one of us. 3 years of this show dumped in there, transcripts. All the books we've written dumped in there. All the thousands of articles on our website on different money issues, all dumped in there. It can answer your question in a uniquely Ramsey way, and no one else can. And it's free. If you want to ask your question from Ask Ramsey, the awesome free AI tool loaded with only Ramsey answers, you can do that at Ramsey Solutions, or you can click the link in the description. Go check it out. It's pretty stinking cool. The only thing, I do want them to get it where it's a little more smart aleck. Got a little more sarcasm.
1: Yeah, I think they've dialed that back a bit.
0: Yeah, but it just doesn't feel like me. Oh, it's not just me.
1: You should be able to push a button. Like, who?

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0: ask for your phone or computer. 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Legally, a software wipe is treated no differently than flushing physical evidence. 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
5: I'm Ted Lindner. Iran continues to insist the Strait of Hormuz will not reopen until the U.S. meets its list of demands.
6: Iran's Supreme National Security Council issued a fresh statement over the weekend calling on the United States to permanently end the war in the region and compensate Iran for damages before the Strait would reopen.
5: Fox's Trey Yanks. Meantime, the Wisconsin gubernatorial primaries are Tuesday. Republican candidate Congressman Tom Tiffany on Fox says he'll lay out a plan Monday to reduce the cost of building homes.
7: Here's how we're going to reduce costs for you so that you have more money in your pocket. Plus, we're going to bring you better jobs to Wisconsin by not raising taxes, reducing taxes, and reducing the red tape here in Wisconsin.
5: Democratic frontrunner, State Assemblywoman Francesca Hong supports subsidizing construction of affordable housing units. 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
9: So one of the icons on one of the national treasures on the stage of history that developed what we now call the self-improvement movement or whatever, motivational speakers,

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0: I remember watching his videos back when we watched Ziggs, too, and he'd say, you got to be hungry. You got to be hungry. He's a lot of fun.
13: Dude, that guy, I would have loved to have seen him live.
0: Zig?
13: Zig and...
0: Well, Les is alive.
13: Yeah. Oh, he is?
0: Yeah.
13: Does he still do events?
0: Yeah, yeah. They're out there somewhere. But, I mean, he's got to be in his
13: 80s. I need to go catch a Les Brown event.
0: Yeah, he actually did an introduction for me one time when I was in L.A.
13: Yeah.
0: Yeah, he was... and he was married to somebody, like some famous artist at some point. It was amazing. But anyway, he had a great career. And Les was fun. He was part of that old group, though, yeah. With Zig, that whole gang. Tony is with us in Detroit, Michigan. Hey, Tony, what's up?
14: Hey, Dave, what's going on? Thanks for taking my call.
0: Sure.
14: So I'm on a baby step one with no savings. I live at home with my parents. I have about $47,000 in debt. I have a video production company business, and that income is not consistent or enough. I work at a gym overnight. My question is, should I get a second job for steady income, or focus on landing better contracts?
0: How old are you?
14: Oh, 28.
0: Okay. How long have you been working the video business?
14: It's been about two years.
0: And what will be your income from the video business

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0: want you to know about Chapter. 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Todd in Florida said he was scared to even start, but Chapter walked him through it step by step and found a Medicare plan that actually fit his life and saved him $600 a year. 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
0: 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Michelle is in Madison, Wisconsin. Hi, Michelle. How are you?
6: I'm doing good. How are you?
0: Better than I deserve. What's up?
6: So I started reading the Dave Ramsey books and listening to the podcast a few years ago. I called and other advice I heard changed my life. I did pay off all my consumer debt and all my credit cards, which actually I even am getting a little emotional about because I'm really proud of myself. But
0: good
6: I think
0: for you.
6: The fear,
0: how much did you pay off?
6: I would say probably around $10,000, but including all the interest, honestly, more like $12,000.
0: Yeah.
6: I wouldn't.
0: And what's your income?
6: Yeah. So that was the advice.
0: What was your income?
6: My income now is $110,000.
0: When you were paying off the $12,000, what was your income?
6: $110,000.
0: Oh, okay. Okay, cool. And how long did it take you to do that?
6: Well, it's been the last 9 months.
0: Good for you.
6: Because, And so my question is now it's just my student loans. I don't know if that's considered consumer debt.
0: It is.
6: Okay. Well, in that case, I apologize.
0: No, it's okay.
7: No, no apology needed. No apology needed.
0: Okay, how much do you owe on your student loans?
6: $23,000.
0: Cool.
6: And, I'm so proud of myself for getting all of the other stupid debt that I racked up.

0: Hey, George Camel here. 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
5: I'm Sue Guzman. President Trump pivoting away from military action in Iran, according to a new Axios report.
6: Instead, the administration is going to increase economic pressure. The president says that they are semi-negotiating. It comes as Iran issued new demands, which include wanting the U.S. to lift its naval blockade, pay for Iran war damages, and unfreeze Iranian assets.
5: Fox's Alex Hogan. South Carolina Senator Tim Scott telling Fox he supports Lindsey Graham's sister, Senator Darlene Graham, in Tuesday's Senate primary.
7: I've seen some of the attack ads as well, which I think are kind of, you know, just crazy. If you are actually supporting blind folks in your job, I would not conflate that with DEI personally. I just think that's just terrible.
5: The GOP primary winner will face Democrat Annie Andrews in November. 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

0: Ron is in Cincinnati. Hey, Ron, how are you?
1: Hey, good afternoon, Dave. Pretty good. How you been?
0: Better than I deserve. How can we help, sir?
1: Awesome. Well, my initial question was, I sent in a few weeks ago. It actually took me a minute to remember what it was when Don contacted me. I'm 64, and I get a zillion spam calls a day about insurance and Medicare, you know. Mm-hmm. A guy contacted me about paying off my mortgage sooner. And we have 19 years left on our 30-year loan. And he ran over some numbers. Honestly, I don't remember all the numbers. About how he could pay it off in 6 years. And part of that plan, which is the reason I sent the question to your crew, was my trusting somebody else to take all my money, because that's the way they do it. They want every bit of my income, and then they give you back enough money for what you think

0: probably eat more than I'd cook. I could be a ballet dancer.
1: I'm not exactly graceful. 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
0: Or what about an astronaut?
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0: Tempting, but a little far from home. 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
8: Rebecca is in Nashville. Wait a minute. No, it's not. I'm sorry. Blake is in Bismarck, North Dakota. I'll try that. Hey, Blake, what's up? Blake? Blake, put you on hold, buddy. Now I'm going to try to go to Rebecca in Nashville. Hi, Rebecca. How are you?
9: I'm good. How are you doing?
8: Better than I deserve. What's up?
9: All right. So I'm going to give you a little pitch. You tell me if you approve, disapprove, or give me advice.
8: Yes, so I love this.
9: So I'm 20 years old. I made $25,000 last year and paid off $13,000 in medical debt that I occurred in that year. So I am very happy with where I'm at financially. However, God has opened some doors for me, and I am planning on attending flight school to become a pilot in the next several months. With that, I have also been offered a different position, which works perfectly with my flight school schedule and everything else, that I will be making $70,000 a year. So flight school, the way that I'm going to do it, is going to cost about $75,000. It is go at my own pace, so I can do it when I can afford to. So I'm on baby step 4, so I have no debt. My question is, what should I prioritize? Should I prioritize going through school debt-free? Should I prioritize investing for retirement? Should I, you know, so I'll be making approximately $4,800 a month.
8: How old are you?
9: So I'm 20.
8: You're amazing. Well done.
9: Thank
8: I mean, you're just, your skills of laying all of this out and thinking all this through are superior. Well done.
9: I very much appreciate that. I've been listening to you for...
8: I think you're going to be a safe pilot. Stuff. I might fly with you.
10: Yeah, I would like to fly. I would like you to fly all of my planes.
8: Yeah, I mean, because I want a pilot that thinks this clearly. So what we have found is the shortest distance between where you are and wealth is debt freedom.
9: Okay.
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5: 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Might not be in all states. John?
6: Oh, sorry. I spaced on you, brother.
5: It's okay.
6: I was making a note here. All right. Today's question comes from Peggy in California. My husband and I just paid our house off in San Diego, California. You don't get that line very often.
5: No.
6: So we are completely debt free.
5: That's a lot of money.
6: After we paid off the house, both our credit scores drastically dropped. For years, both my husband and I have been just a few points shy of a perfect score. So why, after paying off the house, did the scores drop so drastically? This drop doesn't bother me so much, but my husband is almost obsessively bothered by the lowered score. I've explained that our scores don't matter since we don't intend on taking on any other loans. Is this logical, or should I be more concerned about getting my score back up? Great question, Peggy.
5: Mm-hmm. Okay. Well, the thing that has to be addressed here is that you and your husband were sold, like most Americans, a lie by the banking community. The lie is that your credit score is an indication that you're doing well financially. That is a lie, and here's the reason that that is a lie. Your credit score is a score that is composed of an algorithm. The algorithm that creates the score has five pieces of input. The thing that creates your credit score is five different things. One is how much debt you have. Two is the type of debt that you have. Three is whether or not you have paid your debt on time, exactly, or early, the whole time. Four is if you have any problems with debt. 100% of the math that creates a FICO score is how you interact with debt only.

0: And you won. Celebrate that. Don't lament it. Don't mourn it.
1: Yeah, and don't go take out a car loan to get your FICO score up.
0: Yeah, I mean, just think how madness that is.
1: I mean, this is like, why do you get a FICO score?
0: We should.
1: Why do you take? You know, why do you tell an 18-year-old to get a credit card? Oh, so they can get their FICO score up. Why? So they can get a car loan. Why? So they can get their FICO score up. Why? So they can get a mortgage. Why? So they can get another mortgage. Why? It's like a dog chasing its tail.
0: I think we should have a like a little thing in the Every Dollar app that says, "This is how much you paid this month for that score."
1: Ooh.
0: Because if you calculate, like I had never considered that until you just said that, that a high FICO score, a high credit rating costs you lots and lots and lots of money.
1: It does.
0: In interest.
1: There's no possible other way.
0: So it's
1: impossible to create a FICO score without paying interest.
0: We have this self-imposed, this is even more rich, Dave. This is worse than a car lease where they have a depreciating asset that they rent to me for a year. And they charge me for every mile I go over, and then I give it back to them in perfect condition, and then they sell it. So they just offloaded the depreciation to me. This is a better move where somebody created a score,
1: yeah,
0: and then they create a fee that you pay me so I can give you this score, and that fee is all these interest payments you're going to make to me over the next, and me and my friends, over the next 5, 10, 15, 20, 35, 45 years
1: and get
0: of
1: this,
0: your life.
1: The name of the organization is Fair Isaac.
0: Incredible. It's rich.

0: You know, one of the first things I discovered working in the financial world is how absolutely devastating it is when the breadwinner of a family dies. 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
9: News. I'm Ted Linder. Iran continues to insist the Strait of Hormuz will not reopen until the U.S. meets its list of demands.
10: Iran's Supreme National Security Council issued a fresh statement over the weekend calling on the United States to permanently end the war in the region and compensate Iran for damages before the Strait would reopen.
9: That's Fox's Trey Yingst. As uncertainty persists, gas prices continue to rise, but relief could be coming.
11: Prices are about to fall because oil prices are way down, and so are the prices that retailers pay for their fuel. They're going to share those price cuts with us.
9: That's U.S. industry analyst Trilby Lumberg of the Lumberg Survey. And no winner in Saturday night's Powerball drawing, so Monday night's jackpot now up to at least $905 million. If you go for a one-time payout, you're looking at about $391 million. Good luck. 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

0: Hey guys, George Camel here. So you're thinking about buying or selling your home, and you probably have a million questions. 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Usually the internet. 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
1: I was in the middle of the Atlantic Ocean when it happened. 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

0: Tony.
1: Okay. Oh, okay, that's three. So, yeah, that was second speed. Yeah, okay. So, look, quite an amazing track. It's very long, as you can hear. I hope we'll be able to hear those phrases.
2: I heard Satan. I heard that come out. Satan,
1: that's what most
2: right?
1: people hear. That's what most people hear, the Satan thing. They all know it's Satan backwards. Look, it's actually quite an interesting phrase. Stairway to Heaven was written in Bulkestein, Alistair Crowley's mansion up in Scotland. And of course, that's all embedded in the occult. And there was a church and the mansion yards called the Tool House. And the Tool House

0: 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There's a lot happening in the world, and sometimes it can leave us feeling overwhelmed, even powerless. But we believe change starts right here at home. That's why we're bringing Your Q back to life, a local radio and video program built around meaningful conversations that bring people together and highlight the good happening across Douglas County, a space dedicated to celebrating, uplifting, and educating Douglas County through real conversations that inspire action while also elevating student voices and the next generation of leaders. 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
1: Fox News, I'm Sue Guzman. Iran continuing to insist that the Strait of Hormuz won't reopen until the U.S. meets its list of demands.
2: Iran's Supreme National Security Council issued a fresh statement over the weekend calling on the United States to permanently end the war in the region and compensate Iran for damages before the Strait would reopen.
1: Fox's Trey Yangst. Israel, meantime, is rejecting President Trump's plan for Gaza, saying it won't withdraw forces in the Palestinian territory until Hamas disarms. Gas prices are up over the past couple of weeks. Trilby Lundberg with the Lundberg Survey telling us
3: there's been another rise at the gas pump. Prices are up about 8 cents in the past 2 weeks, and the new price is $4.18.
1: Don Nelson, the second winningest NBA coach who won 5 titles as a Celtics player, has died. He was 86. 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

0: People ride bikes for many reasons. 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This rolling stop helps make the ride more efficient and keeps traffic flowing safely. 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
6: A new tact. I'm Sue Guzman, Fox News. President Trump is shifting his approach in the conflict with Iran. We have more from Fox's Anita Vogel.
7: President Trump says that Washington is only semi-negotiating with Tehran right now. He's also signaling more emphasis on economic pressure rather than a new military offensive. Trump claims Iran is in very bad economic shape and does not have money to pay its soldiers. This as Iran continues to defy the U.S. by striking more ships in the Strait of Hormuz. Meantime, Oman and Iran are reportedly very close to reaching a deal to manage the waterway. But Tehran is laying out a new set of demands for reopening it. They include ending the war and removing the U.S. naval blockade. We're also learning the Pentagon is asking the U.S. defense industry to ramp up production as stockpiles reportedly run low.
6: Is Iran's supreme leader still alive? There is speculation that he is not. But according to Iran, he is. And they're planning to provide proof, as we hear from Fox's Marianne Rafferty.
8: Iran is reportedly preparing to release proof its supreme leader is alive and healthy. Tehran claiming photos will be published in the coming days. The supreme leader has been in hiding since the U.S.-Iran war began in March. There's been speculation he was hurt or killed in the same airstrikes that killed his father. State media also saying the supreme leader met with Iran's president this weekend to discuss the economy, military, and the ongoing conflict with Israel and the U.S.
6: Happened again. F-16 fighter jets had to scramble to intercept at least two planes violating airspace over President Trump's golf club in Bedminster, New Jersey, Sunday afternoon. The airspace above the club had been temporarily restricted as the venue was hosting the LIV Golf New York tournament with the president in attendance. And 5 people are dead in an outbreak of flesh-eating bacteria in Louisiana. Health officials urging beachgoers to take precautions as the bacteria thrive in seawater and estuaries and lagoons. 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
10: That heat's going to be out there for one more day.
9: Temperatures being 30 degrees above average.
5: Put the power of over 100 meteorologists.

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1: The Wisconsin gubernatorial primaries are Tuesday. Republican candidate Congressman Tom Tiffany tells Fox's The Big Weekend Show he and former Virginia Governor Glenn Youngkin plan to lay out a plan Monday to reduce the cost of building homes.
2: Here's how we're going to reduce costs for you so that you have more money in your pocket. Plus, we're going to bring you better jobs to Wisconsin by not raising taxes, reducing taxes, and reducing the red tape here in Wisconsin.
1: Democratic frontrunner, State Assemblywoman Francesca Hong supports subsidizing construction of affordable housing units and wants to create a state housing authority. She is also proposing a data center moratorium to give the state more time to pass regulations. Minnesota voters headed to the polls Tuesday. Republican Senate candidate Michelle Tafoya telling Fox The Big Weekend Show she's the one for residents frustrated with decades of Democratic rule.
3: We're not going to reelect the establishment politicians who have embarrassed us and who have lost billions and billions of dollars to fraud. When are we across the spectrum in Minnesota going to stand up and say, we want common sense, not crazy?
1: Front runners, Lieutenant Governor Peggy Flanagan and Congresswoman Angie Craig are vying for the Democratic nomination. President Trump has not endorsed a candidate in this election. The state's Democratic Party is criticizing Tafoya for her support of the Iran conflict and advising residents concerned about affordability to take one less trip to Starbucks. And evacuation orders are in place across parts of the western United States and southwest Canada. The National Interagency Fire Center says there have been 183 fires breaking out across the U.S. since Saturday. And there was no winner in Saturday night's Powerball drawing, so Monday's jackpot has grown to at least $905 million. This is the eighth largest jackpot in Powerball history. I'm Sue Guzman. This is Fox News.
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5: More pressure on Iran. I'm Ted Lindner, Fox News. President Trump Sunday indicating he's prepared to use economic pressure and not military force to try and encourage Iran to agree to an end to the months-long conflict, telling Axios, quote, we're low-keying it. We're only semi-negotiating with them. Just watching the fact that they have no money. This is Iran, who continues to defy the U.S. by striking more ships in the Strait of Hormuz. Oman and Iran are reportedly close to a deal to manage the waterway. Iran's supreme leader is alive. Well, according to Iran, he is, and they're providing proof. Fox's Marion Rafferty with the details on this for us this morning.
6: Iran is reportedly preparing to release proof its supreme leader is alive and healthy. Tehran claiming photos will be published in the coming days. The supreme leader has been in hiding since the U.S.-Iran war began in March. There's been speculation he was hurt or killed in the same airstrikes that killed his father. State media also saying the supreme leader met with Iran's president this weekend to discuss the economy, military, and the ongoing conflict with Israel and the U.S.
5: This comes amid talks between the U.S. and Iran, though President Trump says he's only semi-negotiating with them. Part of that cost, higher gas and oil prices. Crude prices were headed higher Sunday night. It's Trilby Lumberg with the Lumberg Survey says gas prices rose again.
7: Prices are up about 8 cents in the past 2 weeks, and the new price is $4.18.
5: AAA puts the national average at $4.01 a gallon. Evacuation orders in place across parts of the western U.S. and southwest Canada as extremely hot and dry conditions fuel the spread of wildfires in the region. The National Interagency Fire Center saying 183 fires erupted across the U.S. since Saturday, including 8 large ones. No winner in Saturday night's Powerball drawing. That means tonight, Monday night's jackpot grown to at least $905 million. If you go for a one-time payout, you're looking at about $391 million. The prize ranks as the 8th largest jackpot in Powerball history. 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

0: The Wisconsin gubernatorial primaries are Tuesday. Republican candidate Congressman Tom Tiffany telling Fox's The Big Weekend Show he and former Virginia Governor Glenn Youngkin will lay out a plan Monday to reduce the cost of building homes.
1: Here's how we're going to reduce costs for you so that you have more money in your pocket. Plus, we're going to bring you better jobs to Wisconsin by not raising taxes, reducing taxes, and reducing the red tape here in Wisconsin.
0: Democrat frontrunner State Assemblywoman Francesca Hong supports subsidizing construction of affordable housing units and wants to create a state housing authority. She also proposed a data center moratorium to give the state time to pass regulations. Minnesota voters are headed to the polls Tuesday. Republican Senate candidate Michelle Tafoya telling Fox's The Big Weekend Show she's the one for residents frustrated with decades of Democratic rule.
2: We're not going to reelect the establishment politicians who have embarrassed us and who have lost billions and billions of dollars to fraud. When are we across the spectrum in Minnesota going to stand up and say, we want common sense, not crazy?
0: Frontrunners Lieutenant Governor Peggy Flanagan and Congressman Angie Craig are vying for the Democratic nomination. President Trump has not endorsed a candidate in the election. The state's Democratic Party criticizing Tafoya for her support of the Iran war and advising residents concerned about affordability to, quote, take one last trip to Starbucks. It's not the first time it's happened this weekend, though. F-16 fighter jets had to scramble to intercept at least two planes violating airspace over President Trump's golf club in Bedminster, New Jersey. This happened on Sunday afternoon. The airspace above the club had been temporarily restricted as the venue hosts the LIV Golf New York tournament. The president, who of course is an avid golf enthusiast, was attending the event. NORAD reporting to X on Sunday all aircraft were safely escorted out of the area. I'm Ted Lindner. This is Fox News.
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6: I'm Sue Guzman. President Trump pivoting away from military action in Iran, according to a new Axios report.
7: Instead, the administration is going to increase economic pressure. The president says that they are semi-negotiating. It comes as Iran issued new demands, which include wanting the U.S. to lift its naval blockade, pay for Iran war damages, and unfreeze Iranian assets.
6: South Carolina Senator Tim Scott telling Fox he supports Lindsey Graham's sister, Senator Darlene Graham, in Tuesday's GOP Senate primary race.
8: I've seen some of the attack ads as well, which I think are kind of, you know, just crazy. If you are actually supporting blind folks in your job, I would not conflate that with DEI personally. I just think that's just

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0: Hi, it's Kyle Bailey here, inviting you to join me on March 19th, 2027, as we explore the many shades of Ireland with Colette. 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We'll journey Ireland's breathtaking countryside and follow the stunning coastal route of the Ring of Kerry. 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
1: Animals are languishing in U.S. shelters, especially dogs who

0: not going to reelect the establishment politicians who have embarrassed us and who have lost billions and billions of dollars to fraud. When are we across the spectrum in Minnesota going to stand up and say, we want common sense, not crazy?
1: Front runners, Lieutenant Governor Peggy Flanagan and Congresswoman Angie Craig are vying for the Democratic nomination. President Trump has not endorsed a candidate in this election. State's Democratic Party criticizing Tafoya for her support of the Iran conflict and advising residents concerned about affordability to take, quote, one less trip to Starbucks. Evacuation orders are in place across the western U.S. and southwest Canada. The National Interagency Fire Center says a total of 183 fires erupted across the U.S. since Saturday. And there was no winner in this past Saturday night's Powerball drawing, so that means Monday's jackpot has grown to at least $905 million. This is the eighth largest jackpot in Powerball history. I'm Sue Guzman. This is Fox News.
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8: News. I'm Ted Lindner. Iran continues to insist the Strait of Hormuz will not reopen until the U.S. meets its list of demands.
9: Iran's Supreme National Security Council issued a fresh statement over the weekend calling on the United States to permanently end the war in the region and compensate Iran for damages before the Strait would reopen.
8: That's Fox's Trey Yingston, Tel Aviv. No winner in Saturday night's Powerball drawing means tonight's jackpot is at least $905 million. If you go for a one-time payout, you're looking at about $391 million. The prize ranks as the eighth largest jackpot in Powerball history. And Louisiana health officials warning beachgoers about a surge in infections from flesh-eating bacteria in coastal waters. 9 cases have been reported this year, 5 of them fatal. Vibrio bacteria thrive in seawater and in the brackish mix of fresh and salt water found in estuaries and lagoons. 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

0: every referee, umpire, and judge in high school sports. We want to say, we see you.
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0: We see the positive role models that you are.
1: We see the way you get unfairly criticized just for doing your job.
0: The truth is, we couldn't play without you.
1: So, thank you for investing your time in us.
0: Thank you for protecting the integrity of the game, no matter what.
1: We hope you always know how much we appreciate you.
0: Because without you, this is just recess. It's not really a game.
1: Thank you for always making it possible for us to play the sports we love.
0: Want to serve the students in your community? 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
8: Our help. So that's where Coast to Coast AM comes in and George Norrie comes in, because you're going to have people on here that will give the government investigators an idea where to look, how to look, and what to look for. So it really does a lot of validation of the history of this show, and this is a huge step forward to getting to the truth, because for the first time we have the U.S. government admitting that there's something to this, really admitting there's something. And that's a big step for all of us.
9: Hello, everybody. I'm Tony Canto, your fresh grocer. And today we're going to do a tip on cluster tomatoes. Okay, backyard tomatoes are all about dying, but cluster tomatoes are fantastic. Now, we've talked about these tomatoes before. These are the tomatoes that are attached to the stem. They're also called stem tomatoes. Four, five, six tomatoes all attached together. What makes these so great, besides growing in hothouses so they control the environment, they're still pulling nutrients from the stem. So the greener that stem is and the redder those tomatoes are, the better it's going to get.
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0: A number story begins in our childhood with ACEs, adverse childhood experiences.
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0: after this gains last week in the market that lifted the S&P 500 to a record high close on Friday. I'm Dave Anthony, and this is Fox News.
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4: Good morning from the Seven Feathers Casino Studio. KQEN forecast sunny and breezy today with a high about 90 degrees. Clear and 58 tonight. Tuesday sunny, high near 90. Tuesday night clear down to 57. 86 on Wednesday, back to near 90 on Thursday. The morning report is on the way at 7.
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8: Monday, August 10th, 2026. I'm Grinnell Scott. Another week, another set of primaries leading up to the midterms in November. Many of the races Tuesday are pretty easy to guess, but there is one race in Wisconsin that could help make or break the current House majority.
9: Americans need to be very concerned. They need to take these people very seriously. They need to organize themselves and get out and vote.
10: I'm Jessica Rosenthal. As America turns 250 this year, polling shows some of us may be feeling less patriotic than we used to. And one man says while our education system is partly to blame for that, he says it's also part of the solution.
11: When you talk about things in terms of, you know, oppressors versus oppressed and everything is a problem and America's guilty of all it, you can't help but produce a child or in the aggregate, you know, millions of children who have this type of worldview.
12: And I'm Tevi Troy. I've got the final word on the Fox News Rundown.
8: We continue through a primary-filled August with four states holding contests Tuesday that will set up their midterms. In Connecticut and Vermont, House Democrats are expected to do well. In Minnesota, House races, a Senate seat, and the quest to be the next governor there will be watched. In Wisconsin, there is at least one House race in the 3rd District that may be up for grabs. The Democrat expected to be on the ballot in November is Rebecca Cook, who in a campaign ad went hard at the incumbent on how she says family farms have suffered.
13: When I was growing up, this farm was bustling. Holsteins, hired hands, harvesting crops. But big corporations put family farms like mine out of business. And what has Derek Van Orden done? Nothing. Tax cuts for big ag, rising health care costs, undermining our democracy, extremism.
8: Cook has run twice before for this seat and lost both times, but just narrowly in the 2024 midterms. The man who defeated her to hold the seat doesn't see any reason why this year will be any different.
9: I think it'll be the same. You know, it's 11,000 votes.
8: Derek Van Orden is a Republican who holds Wisconsin's 3rd congressional district seat in the U.S. House.
9: I lost by 10,000 votes and I've won by 11,000 votes twice. And our district is, you know, it's not polarized. I mean, we're very, very kind to each other here. But we do have, you know, political leanings.

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1: We'll begin with racing, where this week NASCAR was in Iowa. It was the Iowa Corn 350, won by Ty Gibbs, the grandson of Joe Gibbs. For Gibbs, the 24-year-old, it was his second win of the season. Golf, Michael Brennan, also 24 years old. He wins the Wyndham Championship. It's the second win of his career. It was the final tournament of the PGA Tour's regular season. Sad news from the basketball world. Don Nelson has passed away at the age of 86. He was a five-time NBA champ with the Celtics and one of the winningest coaches in league history. That's sports on the Fox News Rundown. Jay Berman, Fox News.
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3: From a sports perspective, just because you want to dress up and feel like a woman, and maybe internally your body tells you you're a woman. Nobody's saying that's good, bad, happy, or sad. Great. Go do it. All anybody is saying is very simple. Dudes shouldn't be in women's locker room. That's not excluded. That's setting a boundary. And there's a big difference. The boundary is boys with penises not playing against girls, even if they feel as if they are a girl. The feeling is great. The biology says different. Nobody's excluding. A guy that feels like a girl, that wants to dress like a girl, maybe he's even taking hormone shots, but still was born a boy with a penis, nobody's excluded. There's just a boundary that you're putting up, and that boundary is play with boys. For Outkicks, don't at me. I'm Dan Dockich, and this is Fox News Rundown.
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4: I'm Nicole Murray with Your Money Now. It's the summer of Spider-Man.
5: I have something to tell you that's going to sound crazy. But it's the truth.
6: You're the Spider-Man.
7: Tell anybody about this. You gotta keep it a secret.
4: Spider-Man Brand New Day had another stunning performance in the U.S. over the weekend. Sony Pictures reports that the film raked in another $145 million. Taylor Farms said it is recalling prepared food items containing jalapenos from retailers over concerns about a potential salmonella contamination. This includes various salsas and guacamole. The CDC said the outbreak has sickened at least 300 people across 27 states. Nielsen IQ data says that traffic to salad chains has fallen as consumers avoid greens due to the ongoing cyclospora outbreaks across the U.S. Dollar sales of prepackaged salads has also plummeted. Futures are up this morning as traders watch for a Strait of Hormuz deal. That's your money now.
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9: Diaries have been part of the landscape since the earliest days of our republic. George Washington even kept one, filling it during his early morning quiet time when he also wrote letters and handled paperwork. From John Quincy Adams' diary, we know that he regularly woke early and swam naked in the Potomac, occasionally with his sons or his valet. In the modern era, Harry S. Truman, Dwight Eisenhower, Jimmy Carter, Ronald Reagan, both Bushes, and Barack Obama all kept some form of diary. Some would add Donald Trump, although we know that his diary goes by other names, his Twitter feed and his Truth Social posts. In 2017, journalist Michael Cruz characterized Mr. Trump's Twitter feed as, quote, the latest adaptation of a long-standing portion of the records of the activities of the executive branch. Presidential diaries often reveal a frustration to the press. Truman once wrote, to hell with them. When history is written, they will be the sons of b****s, not I. Carter recalled the press corps as completely irresponsible and unnecessarily abusive.

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3: 1974. Hank Aaron breaks Babe Ruth's record.
4: Delivering.
5: There is a contradiction when the executive branch is both investigatory and the subject of investigation. It is these events that forced the House, by a vote of 410-4, to set in motion this impeachment inquiry.
6: Greatness comes not when things go always good for you, but the greatness comes, and you're really tested, when you take some knocks. Some disappointments.
7: I, Gerald R. Ford, President of the United States, have granted, and by these presents do grant, a full, free, and absolute pardon unto Richard Nixon.
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12: I'm Dave Anthony, Fox News. To get the Strait of Hormuz fully open again with no more attacks on ships like the U.S. has demanded, Iran's Supreme National Security Council is calling for American forces to leave the region and for compensation for damages caused by U.S. attacks.
13: With details still being worked out, the U.S. naval blockade remains in effect. U.S. Central Command says as of August 9th, CENTCOM has redirected 55 commercial vessels disabled to and boarded to ensure compliance. And President Trump told Axios on Sunday, "We are low-keying it. We are only semi-negotiating with them." The president went on to say, "We are just watching Iran with its huge inflation and the fact they have no money."
12: Fox is

0: across 27 states. Nielsen IQ data says that traffic to salad chains has fallen as consumers avoid greens due to the ongoing cyclospora outbreaks across the U.S. Dollar sales of prepackaged salads has also plummeted. Futures are up this morning as traders watch for a Strait of Hormuz deal. That's your money now. Texting
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2: It's 26 past. America in the Morning continues. Israel on Sunday rejected a deal announced by President Trump for Gaza. Israeli Prime Minister Benjamin Netanyahu flatly dismissed the arrangement, saying Israel's military will not carry out any withdrawal until Hamas is genuinely disarmed. The Gaza plan, unveiled by the Board of Peace, gave Hamas and Israel 2 weeks to agree on a timetable. However, the terrorist group and Israel disagree as to which should come first. Israel has called for complete disarmament of Hamas and removal of weapons from Gaza as a prerequisite for withdrawing. Hamas is willing to disarm in stages and having their weapons held at a facility within Gaza. President Trump has not yet commented publicly on Netanyahu's remarks. Shifting gears, before their summer recess began, the Senate moved to confirm a host of federal nominations, including some long-awaited agency administrators. Correspondent Jennifer King provides an update.
3: The Senate on Friday approved a flurry of nominees, more than 70 officials, including Cameron Hamilton, to head the Federal Emergency Management Agency. Hamilton is returning to shepherd an overhaul despite being fired as acting administrator last year after publicly opposing FEMA's elimination. David Cummins was confirmed as the head of the Transportation Safety Administration, which saw over 1,100 workers quit during the government shutdown. Cummins was an executive at a firm with contracts to run air traffic control towers. The Senate also confirmed David Perez to be the next U.S. ambassador to Brazil. He's a former speaker of Florida's House of Representatives and a close friend of Secretary Marco Rubio. Perez's approval from Brazil has been delayed amid a war of words and diplomatic visa withdrawals in the run-up to Brazil's elections in October. I'm Jennifer King.
2: America in the Morning for Monday, August 10th, 2026 is produced by Jeff McKay. I'm John Trout. This is Westwood One.
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4: If you've got teenagers, I'll bet you've often asked the question, what were you thinking? I know I have, like the time my son Trent lied to me. He was playing a video game when I asked him if he'd finished his homework. He mumbled, uh-huh, and then kept playing his game. He never even took his eyes off the screen. Later that evening, I found out that Trent had not done his homework after all. He just wanted more time to finish the game he'd started. The ridiculous part of it was there was no reason to lie. He's a good kid, and I would have happily given him a few extra minutes to finish. When I confronted him about his lie, I asked him directly, "What were you thinking?" I really expected an answer, but I could tell by the look on his face, he had no idea. There are moments when your son or daughter doesn't know what they're thinking. A lot is happening inside a teenager's brain. 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And when they can't ask for help, they express it through emotions and behavior. So, whenever your child causes you to wonder what they're thinking, I want to encourage you to look beneath their behavior, because underneath it all is a deeper need that need be addressed. 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I'm Jim Daly.
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0: Gordon Deal.
1: Israel is a no on Gaza. Good morning, I'm Gordon Deal, along with Nicole Murray. On this Monday, August 10th, glad you could be with us. Here's what we have for you this hour.
2: Despite pressure from the White House, Israel's prime minister is rejecting a 15-point Gaza peace plan.
1: More evacuations as wildfires burn across the western U.S. and southern Canada.
2: Iran has issued a new set of demands for reopening the Strait of Hormuz.
1: And how finding the best mortgage rate could save you more than $3,000 a year.
3: If you aren't shopping around for a mortgage, you really don't know if that interest rate you're getting on your mortgage loan is the best one you can get.
1: Jenna Contino at MarketWatch with tips on shopping for a mortgage. Weeks after President Trump announced what he called a historic agreement to disarm the terrorist group Hamas and create permanent peace in Gaza, Israeli Prime Minister Benjamin Netanyahu is now rejecting it. The plan calls for the militant group to lay down arms alongside Israel's gradual withdrawal of troops from the area, which Netanyahu said yesterday could not happen until Hamas was fully disarmed. Mike Waltz is U.S. Ambassador to the United Nations.
4: These are some details, are important details, but at the end of the day, we are going to disarm Hamas. It's an ISIS-like terrorist organization, and we will have a new Gaza.
1: He was on Fox News. Netanyahu faces uphill elections in late October, and his hard-right coalition partners have strongly objected to the terms of the agreement. He told a cabinet meeting that Israel rejects the 15-point document but is still discussing plans for Gaza with Washington. The plan announced last month also includes the entry of an international stabilization force into the enclave and a Palestinian committee to assume governance of Gaza. Iran is still trying to dictate the conditions of any full reopening of the Strait of Hormuz, repeating that the U.S. must meet conditions including compensation and an end to sanctions and military threats. As part of that, Iran's foreign minister said yesterday an agreement with Oman defining new shipping lanes in the strait was in its final stages, but reiterated comments made on Saturday that Tehran would not reopen the channel unless the U.S. met certain demands. Montana Senator Tim Sheehy on Fox News.
5: No one ever accused them of being stupid. They are radical and crazy, and they're bloodthirsty savages, but they are not stupid. And they have invested billions of dollars all over the world over the past half century in universities and media outlets to make sure that they win the messaging war.
1: Iran says it's not engaged in direct talks with the U.S. President Trump said in an interview with Axios that the U.S. was only semi-negotiating with Iran. Meanwhile, as part of its blockade of Iranian ports, the U.S. military says it's redirected 55 commercial vessels as of yesterday, up from 35 just 1 week ago. More than 20,000 people in southwest Canada and the western U.S. have fled their homes from wildfires. Others are on standby, ready to flee. We get more from this morning's Mike Gavin.
6: In western Canada, thousands were forced to flee a lake region in British Columbia as a fast-moving wildfire destroyed homes, and dozens had to be rescued by aircraft. In Washington state, crews fighting three wildfires in the Spokane area for over a week continued cleanup near containment lines. The fires, which are not growing right now, have damaged or destroyed about 920 structures. Earlier in the week, a man was arrested and charged with intentionally setting the biggest of the three Spokane area blazes. There are 183 wildfires currently burning across the U.S., with firefighters working on 94 of them. Gordon.
1: Thank you, Mike. Residents in the tiny rural town of Malden, located about 35 miles south of Spokane, had been urged Saturday to evacuate by yesterday. However, their evacuation level was downgraded in 2020. Malden was mostly destroyed by a wildfire. Hey, if you've missed anything from today's show, you can always catch a podcast. 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
9: Thanks for spending time with us. Welcome into Monday. Democrats have a unity problem 3 months out from the general election. After a bruising primary that showed how evenly the party's voters are split between progressive and centrist visions for its future. Insight from Julia Manchester, White House correspondent at The Hill. Julia, that Michigan Senate race is front and center.
10: Right. So essentially in the polls, according to the polls leading up to primary day in Michigan, we saw that Abdul El-Sayed had a pretty substantial lead over Congresswoman Haley Stevens. And it looked like he was going to sweep the primary or perform a lot better than she did. Even though he won, it was very narrow, and he did not perform that much better than Stevens did. Very narrow win, and really underperformed with a number of key constituencies in Michigan that are needed to win any general election, like the black vote, for example, the working class vote, the blue collar community, the rural community. Those voters went to Stevens, whereas El-Sayed was able to get a lot of more educated, white-collar, affluent liberal voters in the primary. So there's clearly still a divide there, and he has a lot of work to do. The question is, though, can some of these more traditionally moderate, less progressive voters within the Democratic coalition come behind El-Sayed?
9: Wow. All right. So how problematic is his position right now with Democrats, I guess, being anti-Israel? And then how problematic could that be in the general election against the Republican Mike Rogers?
10: It's problematic on a number of fronts. Now, Abdul El-Sayed will say, and he says this is a clarification, his anti-Israel stance. He does not support giving foreign military aid to Israel, that he thinks Israel should be treated like any other country. However, there is criticism that Abdul El-Sayed, his criticism of Israel could

0: be considered anti-Semitic, and particularly he associates himself with people like Hassan Piker, a very progressive far-left social media influencer who has said a number of controversial things, like he would vote for Hamas, for example, over Israel, that he believes America deserved 9/11, something he later apologized for and called inappropriate. But still, Republicans really latching on to that affiliation with Hassan Piker and his criticism of Israel in an effort to paint him as anti-Semitic. And also, I think a lot of, voters in Michigan who were skeptical of Abdul El-Sayed held those similar views, that they were skeptical of his views on Israel.
1: We're speaking with Julia Manchester, White House correspondent at The Hill. Her story is called Trump May Be Just What Michigan Democrats Need After Bruising Primary. Trump won Michigan in 2016 and again in 2024. Where does he stand right now? Do we know? Is there polling on this?
0: He doesn't stand as strongly as he did in 2016 and 2024. Recent polling shows that he has a 37% approval rating in Michigan, really mirroring his nationwide approval rating. So it's pretty low. And part of the reason for that, according to Democrats, is his handling of the economy, particularly tariffs in Michigan and how that's negatively impacted the economy there. Now, we know that Republican Mike Rogers, the Republican candidate running against Abdul El-Sayed, is a very formidable candidate in his own right. Remember, in 2024, while Trump won, Mike Rogers lost to now Senator Alyssa Slotkin, but only by 19,000 votes. So he has a record of performing very well, and a lot of Republicans would argue that he could have performed even better or even won in 2024 if he wasn't bogged down in a pretty divisive Republican primary and if he wasn't outspent. So the question is, are Democrats able to successfully tie Mike Rogers to Donald Trump, or do voters sort of separate the two in their minds?
1: Thanks, Julia. Julia Manchester, White House correspondent at The Hill. This portion of the program is brought to you by Incogni. Hey, do you hear that? Listen very carefully. That's my phone. No spam calls. 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Here's Nicole Murray.
2: And now, the three big things you need to know. Number one.
3: Israeli Prime Minister Benjamin Netanyahu has rejected President Trump's plan to establish permanent peace in Gaza. The agreement would have called for the militant group to disarm as Israeli troops gradually withdraw from the enclave. Netanyahu says that will not happen until Hamas is fully disarmed. U.S. Ambassador to the U.N. Mike Waltz on Fox.
4: These are some details, or important details. But at the end of the day, we are going to disarm Hamas. It's an ISIS-like terrorist organization, and we will have a new Gaza.
3: Meanwhile, the U.S. military said it redirected 20 more commercial vessels away from Iranian ports last week under its naval blockade.
2: Number two.
3: More than 20,000 people in southwest Canada and the western United States have evacuated from their homes as wildfires burn more than 3 million acres. At least one person in British Columbia has been killed. As of yesterday, the National Interagency Fire Center reported at least 180 wildfires are burning across the U.S.
2: Number three.
3: Hunter Biden said in an interview on BBC News that former President Joe Biden's prostate cancer has spread to other parts of his body and is causing him a lot of pain.
5: The cancer has spread, metastasized into his bones and further. It's very painful, and it's very debilitating in many respects.
3: The former

0: This includes various salsas and guacamole. The CDC said the outbreak has sickened at least 300 people across 27 states. It's the summer of Spider-Man.
1: I have something to tell you that's going to sound crazy. But it's the truth.
2: You're the Spider-Man.
3: Can't tell anybody about this valuable secret.
0: Spider-Man Brand New Day had another stunning performance in the U.S. over the weekend. Sony Pictures reports that the film raked in another $145 million. It is the third highest grossing second weekend at the domestic box office ever.
4: So it says for the second weekend, it's the third highest grossing.
0: Correct. Oh, yeah. So still setting records over there.
4: That's a funny stat. 23 minutes after the hour.
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11: 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I'm Lars Larson with a Northwest Reports commentary in a moment. 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
12: Ennis Cantor Freedom. He changed his name to reflect what he thinks of the United States of America. He played in the NBA until about 4 years ago, but he's still quite an athlete, and now he's doing something in name of protecting women in women's sports. And what is Ennis Cantor Freedom doing? He is 6 feet 10 inches tall. He plays basketball, had an 11-year career in the NBA, and now he's announced that he's making himself available for the WNBA. That's right, the women's NBA. And why is he doing that? Because the WNBA is making lots and lots of noise about letting trans men in so men would compete against women. Ennis Cantor Freedom doesn't think much of that, so he's saying, then go ahead and draft me and see what happens. For Northwest Reports, I'm Lars Larson.
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14: Good morning from the Seven Feathers Casino Studio. KQEN forecast sunny and breezy today with high about 90 degrees. Clear and 58 tonight. Tuesday sunny, high near 90. Tuesday night clear down to 57. 86 on Wednesday, back to near 90 on Thursday. The morning report is on the way at 7.
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4: Thanks for being with us. Shopping for a home loan on top of the strenuous process of shopping for the house itself might sound exhausting, but buyers who skip this undertaking often end up considerably overpaying for their mortgage. Here's Jenna Contino, personal finance reporter at MarketWatch. Jenna, explain.
15: Yeah, so if you aren't shopping around for a mortgage, you really don't know if that interest rate you're getting on your mortgage loan is the best one you can get. And because of that, that really adds up. I mean, if you have, say, a 5.5% interest rate on, or let's say a 6% interest rate on a $440,000 house, that's the median, you know, 30-year fixed mortgage price, 6% rate, you're going to pay over the course of that 30-year loan

0: $408,306. But if you had just shopped around and found a lender that would give you that same loan for, you know, half a basis point lower, 5.5%, that interest rate drops from drops from $408,000 to $368,000. So that's tens of thousands of dollars that you can save over the course of a loan. And even, and that's $1,000 a year on the annual payment you're saving there too. So 87% of home buyers that obtained a mortgage loan in 2025, it was more expensive than what they could have qualified for. And the typical borrower that's paying those excess costs, it's more than $3,300 a year. So you can really find significant savings just by taking the time to call a few other lenders and shop around.
1: Goodness. All right. Explain how else we should be prepping here.
0: Yeah. A big one, and it seems small, but it is really important. And I think this is important not just for a home loan, but any type of, you know, before you take out a credit card or before you shop for a car. But one good thing is to check your credit report with all three national credit bureaus before you start shopping around, because mistakes on your credit report can negatively impact your credit score. And if there's something on there that's really messing up your credit, it could prohibit you from getting a mortgage at all. The bank might not even approve you. But even if there's something that's a little off, that could prohibit you from getting a lower rate from those lenders as well. So that is one of the reasons why a lot of people end up paying more than they could, just because they're not taking those, 5 minutes just to check and make sure everything's okay on their credit report before they start shopping around.
1: Yeah. We're speaking with Jenna Contino, personal finance reporter at MarketWatch. The story is called How to Find the Best Mortgage Rate. It could save you $3,300 a year. Pros and cons, say, of using a mortgage broker, Jenna.
0: Yeah, so one good thing about a mortgage broker is they, choose a rate sheet that provides the best fit for a borrower's profile, and that's from a roster of wholesale lenders. So it's kind of doing the comparison shopping for you. It's not like just, going to one bank or one credit union and they just have the one rate they can offer you. But something to consider is sometimes these companies are incentivized to send deals that aren't even the best price for the borrower, just because, they're getting that incentive. So you want to make sure you're asking how many lenders did they compare.
1: Nice, Jenna. Jenna Contino, personal finance reporter at MarketWatch. 30 minutes now after the hour on This Morning, America's First News.

0: On the PNW Ag Network, I'm Glenn Vaughan. The new H-2A wage rates are now taking effect across the Northwest.
1: The U.S. Department of Labor's 2026 adverse effect wage rates became effective August 3rd in Washington and Oregon. In Idaho, the new rates won't take effect until Monday, August 17th, because of an ongoing lawsuit over the 2024 Farm Worker Protection Rule. In Washington, wage rates increased between 2.4 to 4%, although the state minimum wage remains the pay floor for most entry-level workers. Oregon growers are seeing lower rates for some entry-level employees and modest increases for higher-skilled workers. Idaho employers will see the wage increases ranging from 2 to 5%, but many of the new rates remain below what they would have been under the previous federal wage formula. I'm John McKay on the PNW Ag Network.
0: Oregon Senator Ron Wyden proposing changes to how massive AI data centers are taxed, saying rural communities deserve a greater share of the benefits as development accelerates. Wyden's plan would eliminate certain federal tax incentives for data centers and create a new excise tax with the revenue used to help workers displaced by artificial intelligence. The senator says communities are facing growing concerns over increased demands on water and electricity, especially in drought-prone states like Oregon, while questioning whether the projects create enough long-term local jobs. You can check out Wyden's proposal by visiting pnwag.net. 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

0: in a one-hour virtual interview about the website experience. Sessions will take place August 12th through the 18th. No special expertise is required, just, quote, honest feedback. This is the PNW Ag Network.
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6: News. I'm CJ Papa. President Trump telling Axios we are low-keying it, choosing economic power over military might for now. Fox's Trey Yang has more from Tel Aviv.
7: The Wall Street Journal reports for weeks President Trump has been laying the groundwork to declare victory in the Iran war should Tehran fully reopen the Strait of Hormuz, even floating the idea privately to senior aides that he's willing to walk away without a nuclear deal, U.S. officials said.
6: A Ukrainian drone attack today deep inside Russia.
8: The head of the Tatarstan region says a massive drone attack from Ukraine targeted industrial and civilian facilities in Nizhnekamsk. That city's home to oil refineries and a petrochemical plant.
6: Fox's Jonathan Savage, at least 13 are dead, including a child, 75 wounded. Feeling lucky, the Powerball tonight, the jackpot, $905 million. 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
11: Thanks for spending time with us. Welcome into Monday, August 10th. Gordon Deal with Nicole Murray. Some of our top stories and headlines. New demands from Iran for reopening the Strait of Hormuz. Israel rejects the Gaza peace plan pushed by the White House. Western wildfires chase more residents from their homes. Lake Mead, America's largest reservoir, is now at its lowest level in history thanks to a Western drought. Progressive New York City Congresswoman Alexandria Ocasio-Cortez says she has not ruled out a 2028 presidential run after a poll in New Hampshire showed her to be the preferred Democrat, and why a mom in Canada had a keyboard tattooed on her arm. That story in about 20 minutes. This portion of the program is brought to you by Grainger. 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Why do the major stock market indexes continue to reach record highs in a period of geopolitical uncertainty? Analysis from Jacob Sonnenschein, stock pick writer at Barron's. Jacob, start with a breakdown of the July jobs report.
12: Hey, it's a good thing. Look, the labor market for the month of July does not look good. There were pullbacks in several areas. Good news is, well, not good news for teachers, and it's not great to hear education was weak, but in terms of the economy, you're seeing job growth in manufacturing, and you're seeing job growth in some of the cyclical sectors. Overall, this was weak, right? We lost jobs. But I think it's basically a good thing if you're an investor, and I don't think we're in a recession, because what you saw immediately was treasury yields across the curve backing off a little bit, moving down a little bit, juices the equity market, and it's not just, oh, it juices the equity market while the economy is going bad. No, the bond market's telling you that the Fed and Kevin Warsh, while trying to get inflation down, will keep its eye on economic weakness. And I believe into next year, inflation is going to get easier comps, especially with a little bit of healthy labor market weakness. I do think we get a hike this year. I think we get a cut next year. The bond market's telling you that policy is not going to get too tight. Rates are not going to go too high. And you

0: have the equity market responding positively. This might have been a good thing. And by the way, if you're a tech investor, you see on big updates for the market where the entire market is happy about monetary policy and the cost of money. What do you see? You see tech leading the way, a clear winner.
1: How much longer can tech lead the way? Because I feel like stocks just keep going up in this period of uncertainty led by the U.S.-Iran conflict.
0: Tech can lead the way for a lot longer. And the I think you have to remember a couple things. You know, one question is, how high can tech valuations go? They're actually not that high right now. When I look at the NASDAQ price to earnings, forward price to earnings multiple relative to everything else, it's not, yes, it's above because tech is faster growing, but it's not like egregiously above by historical standards. That's number one. Number two, why have the stocks been up? It's because the earnings keep getting revised higher, and even without those revisions, the growth is going to be there for data center spend over the next couple of years. And so I think the time horizon for tech gains has gotten shorter than it was a few years ago.
1: Okay.
0: We're not in number one of AI, but and this applies to AI software and Meta and Microsoft, and it also applies to the chip makers seeing higher demand at data centers. But I think we have a couple more years of really strong earnings growth, and you can't sit it out. Like, you can't. And it doesn't mean that today is a great day to buy. The NASDAQ's already up 1.3%. It's been on a great run. Like, it'll have a little volatility. That's par for the course. But I think if you own tech, you'd be crazy to get out. You got to keep holding it for at least a year from now.
1: We're speaking with Jacob Sonnenschein, stock pick writer at Barron's. Warning signs here for you. What? Anything that causes you unease at night?
0: Yeah, not at night, because I've gotten pretty good at getting to sleep. But anything that causes me unease about the financial market, I would say a couple things. I would say number one, it gives the equity market a little bit of queasiness when, you know, Kevin Warsh is harsher on the market than Powell was. Less guidance, less transparency, and slightly more focused on inflation, getting inflation down. Now, the weak jobs report, you know, you can ease things a little bit in interest rate land today and bond yields for sure. But I think Kevin Warsh is doing the right thing. But it will cause some hiccups in the equity market. I would say bigger picture, you know, everybody is painfully aware, and this is part of the little near-term volatility you see. Everybody is painfully aware that that the increase in the money supply, low rates, available money, and economic growth is inherently a cyclical thing. And everybody knows that, look, our economy is way less boom bust than it was before we had the Federal Reserve. But there is some boom bust nature to a large economy with a lot of moving pieces.
1: All right, Jacob Sonnenschein, stock pick writer at Barron's. If you've missed anything from today's show, there's an easy way to catch up. Just tell your Alexa, Siri, or Google to play This Morning with Gordon Deal. 20 minutes now in front of the hour. Coming up next, it's hard to tell if driverless cars are making progress after an incident in Miami.
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5: Glad you're with us. Welcome into Monday. It's time now for the mic drop with this morning's Mike Gavin.
6: Good morning. We have a couple of stories about getting around, or at least trying to get around, to talk about today. Let's start in Miami, where two Waymo driverless vehicles had a showdown over the weekend. Video shows the two cars frozen, seemingly trying to compute which one of them should move first through an intersection. Bystanders captured the standoff on video, and the footage has gone viral. Humans watching on the side of the road and in the cars that were being blocked by the two frozen cars cheered as the two robot cars finally sorted out their differences after about a minute, and one decided to make a right turn around the other. Social media commenters had plenty of crying laughing emojis, as you might imagine. Others had some jokes. One wrote that the two bots were flashing their digital middle fingers at each other. Another joked that two horses would make better decisions. For many, it was confirmation that they would never jump into a car that wasn't driven by a human.
5: Yeah, The one seems to be, he's just taking that right turn too wide.
6: Yes.
5: Right? Confusing the other car.
6: Yeah, yeah. And I guess what happens in that situation, and, you know, and how does a computer take a right turn too wide? I mean, that's something that a human would do. Computers, you would think that's kind of basic computer stuff. It's like there should be no way for them to take a turn too wide.
5: Yeah, because this intersection, is, as I'm seeing it for the first time here, it's just clearly marked.
6: Yes.
5: It's not some intersection without any kind of markings. There's a crosswalk there. There's that stop sign, you know, white block of paint there.
6: And this is in a city. Confusing. This is in Miami. This is not out in the country somewhere where they have to kind of figure things out on their own.
5: It's still weird for me to watch this car go by and look in its windows and see nothing.
6: Yes.
5: I'm not as a suburban New Jersey guy, I'm not there yet in terms of
6: and they're kind of flashing their lights at each other. You see, like, the different lights are going off. You don't know what they mean. And I don't know if anybody was in the car. That's one thing they did not mention in the story, is whether anybody was actually, passengers were in the car.
5: Right.
6: In either one, and kind of watching all this happen and wondering what they should do. Should they get out?
5: Mm.
6: Should they call somebody? What exactly do you do in a situation like that?
5: I guess the car was still technically in drive. Could you get out if you wanted to? Could you unlock the vehicle and get out?
6: You have to assume, I've never been in one of these, you have to assume if someone tries to open the door, like, it's not going to move, right? Like, it's programmed to stop, but they're also programmed to go around each other, so who knows?
5: Oh, the Lord.
6: And if you chose to fly, you might not have had any better luck. An airline flight was canceled last week after a young child refused to sit down and buckle up, forcing the plane back to the terminal. The AP says the crew of the Porter Airlines flight repeatedly tried unsuccessfully to secure the child in the seat before returning to the terminal in British Columbia to remove the parent and child. And to make matters worse, by the time the child, parent, and their luggage were taken off the plane, it was 12:30 a.m., and the airport runway was closed for the night, forcing everyone to disembark. The passengers were forced to stay overnight and were rebooked on other flights the next day.
5: I think what stood out to me here
6: is
5: that

0: The crew of the airline's flight repeatedly tried to secure the child in the seat.
1: Yeah.
0: So the parent couldn't do it?
1: The parent hardly got mentioned in this story. Like, just talking about what the crew is
0: up
1: to.
0: So here comes the crew doing the old sit the hell down. Boy, that's, oh my goodness.
1: I mean, just, bad news for everybody in this situation.
0: Wow. Thank you, Mike. 13 minutes now in front of the hour. On This Morning, America's First News.
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15: It is too late, frankly, for the whole Democrat Party because they themselves created this when they said blue is blue, right? They said it for people with behavioral problems and character problems like Eric Swalwell and also national security problems. And then they also go straight up to ideology where they have no problem ushering in Mom Donnie because he's the right kind of socialist with Obama, for example, even though his former chief of staff was like, this guy's too much. So their infighting, my point is, has zero impact on actually who's winning the candidacies because they're already in the door. And the restlessness, the dissatisfaction of the youths in the movement are pronounced enough that they are going to vote for anyone that is different because the leadership allowed it and looked the other way instead of coming out strong from the beginning and said, we are saying no to anti-Semitism. We are saying no to anti-Zionism. We are saying yes to capitalism.
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8: 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Edgy, smart, bringing you what you need to know. 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
0: Thanks for being with us. If you're about a year away from retirement, congrats. You're also entering one of the most important financial stretches of your life. The Motley Fool has some moves to make before your paycheck ends. Number one, build a realistic budget. One of the biggest mistakes retirees make is underestimating their expenses. Number two, decide when you'll claim Social Security. You can begin collecting as soon as you turn 62, but the longer you wait, say until you turn 70, the larger your monthly checks will be. Number three, review your asset mix. Now's the time to make sure your portfolio contains a reasonable mix of bonds for stability and stocks for growth. Number four, make the most of your final year of earnings. Even if you're happy with your IRA or 401k balance, it may not hurt to give your savings a last-minute boost. And number five, come up with a withdrawal plan with a fairly equal mix of stocks and bonds. The 4% rule might work for you, but if your portfolio is more conservative, a withdrawal rate in the 3% range may be better. It's also important to know which accounts to tap first. 8 minutes now in front of the hour on This Morning. Once again, here's Nicole Murray.
8: And now,

0: The three big things you need to know. Number one.
1: Israel has declined a peace deal announced by President Trump for Gaza, with Prime Minister Benjamin Netanyahu declaring that its military will not leave the enclave until Hamas is fully disarmed. U.S. Ambassador to the U.N. Mike Waltz on Fox News, listing the weapons the militant group must lay down as part of the deal.
2: The rockets, the missiles, the factories, and even their individual AK-47s, those come under this new board set up by the Board of Peace that will manage all of it.
1: President Trump also told Axios that the U.S. is only, quote, semi-negotiating with Iran.
0: Number two.
1: Iran says it is nearing a final agreement with Oman to redefine shipping lanes in the Strait of Hormuz, but repeated that the U.S. must meet other conditions before the waterway is fully reopened. The demands include compensation and an end to sanctions and military threats. U.S. Ambassador to Israel Mike Huckabee on Fox.
3: Iran is not seeming to learn what they need to be learning after two different iterations of conflict with the United States and Israel.
1: As of yesterday, Central Command said American forces have redirected 55 commercial vessels in the strait under its naval blockade. The U.S. military also disabled two ships and boarded two to endure compliance.
0: Number three.
1: Officials have confirmed that two helicopter pilots have been killed in a crash while battling a wildfire in the Fish Lake National Forest in Utah. Sheriff Nathan Curtis.
4: It's a lot of brush in there, a lot of trees. When we first got there, we could see two different plumes of smoke, one from the crash site, one from an active fire coming towards us.
1: Officials have not identified the pilots, but said they were employed by helicopter transport services. Puerto Rico Governor Jennifer Gonzalez Colon said that authorities are working closely with federal agencies to address the island's water shortage amid a drought. ABC News reports that July was the driest month on record for San Juan in more than 120 years. The Washington Post reports that it is the summer of purse guys, and this ranges from small clutches to massive totes. Celebrities seen rocking these purses include Harry Styles, Bad Bunny, and Patrick Schwarzenegger.
5: If you could you list normal guys?
1: What do you mean normal guys?
5: Who are, or as you say, rocking purses?
1: Well, Kylian Mbappe is also on that list.
5: He's not a normal person. He's a celebrity.
1: Okay, what's the point of that?
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1: I'm Nicole Murray with Your Money Now. It's the summer of Spider-Man.
10: You're the Spider-Man.
11: Can't tell anybody about this. Gotta keep it a secret.
1: Spider-Man, Brand New Day, had another stunning performance in the U.S. over the weekend. Sony Pictures reports that the film raked in another $145 million. J.P. Morgan has raised its year-end target for the S&P 500 index to 8,000 from 7,800, citing confidence that AI investments by large companies would drive faster revenue growth. The brokerage also revised its S&P 500 earnings per share forecasts to $365 for 2026 and to $420 for 2027. A bipartisan majority of Americans support more government rules for how social media companies conduct business. The Reuters poll comes as companies like Meta Platforms and Google's YouTube face mounting legal pressure over their treatment of young users. Futures are mixed ahead of inflation data later this week. That's Your Money Now.
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5: Thanks for being with us. For a mom in Eastern Canada, a simple tattoo has become something far more meaningful than body art. It's become a permanent way for her 11-year-old autistic son, Hunter, to share his thoughts. He's nonverbal and typically communicates using a tablet. But during a recent trip to a restaurant, the battery on the thing failed, leaving him essentially speechless. Mom Jessica Fletcher drew the alphabet on a piece of paper to spell out what he wanted to eat, but Hunter flipped the paper over and drew a keyboard and typed out what he wanted. Building on that, she worked with a tattoo artist to place a keyboard on her forearm, giving Hunter an easy way to communicate. For Nicole Murray and Mike Gavin, I'm Gordon Deal. 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
6: With reporting from around the world, here's today's Worldwide Travel Minute with Peter Greenberg.
7: This year, it seems that more and more Americans are on the move. I'm not talking about taking a vacation or vacation travel, but Americans traveling with a different motive, to relocate. So where are we relocating? According to the most recent data and research from companies like U-Haul and United Van Lines, the fastest growing state to move to, South Carolina, followed by Idaho, North Carolina, Texas, and Florida. And then there are the states with the largest out-migration, the states where Americans are moving from. We're leaving California, Hawaii, Vermont, West Virginia, and New Mexico. The biggest reason? 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I'm Peter Greenberg, and this is today's Worldwide Travel Minute.
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10: She wants to go from appointed senator to elected senator. I'm Dave Anthony, Fox News.
11: I want to, you know, focus on the struggles of the South Carolina families because, like them, I feel those same struggles.
10: Senator Darlene Graham is one of 10 Republicans running in tomorrow's special primary to replace her late brother Lindsey Graham as the GOP Senate nominee in South Carolina. Congressman Russell Fry and Ralph Norman among them. Graham has a Trump endorsement. She also tells Fox she stands with the president on Iran.
11: We have to protect our nation. I realize that the price of gas is a little high right now, but I think President Trump is going to get us through this, and the price of gas will eventually come down.
10: Iran is making new demands before allowing shipping to flow fully through the Strait of Hormuz, wanting American forces to leave the region and the U.S. to compensate Iran for all the bombing damage. President Trump tells Axios, we're only semi-negotiating at this point.
12: The Wall Street Journal reports for weeks President Trump has been laying the groundwork to declare victory in the Iran war should Tehran fully reopen the Strait of Hormuz, even floating the idea privately to senior aides that he's willing to walk away without a nuclear deal.
10: That's Fox's Trey Yingston, Tel Aviv, as Ukraine keeps taking the war deep inside Russia, targeting oil refineries. Officials say there a drone attack today has killed at least 13 people, wounded 75.
13: Ukraine has battered Russian oil facilities on a near daily basis in recent months. The campaign's eaten into refining capacity and unsettled the Russian public. Ukrainian President Volodymyr Zelensky says it's to force Russian leader Vladimir Putin to the negotiating table. Russia has also regularly hit Ukraine with missiles, glide bombs and drones, causing thousands of civilian casualties.
10: Fox's Jonathan Savage, an accused Irish drug cartel leader, is back in Ireland. Daniel Kinahan returned last night in handcuffs, sent to court in Dublin, then jailed.

0: after being extradited from Dubai, where Canahan was arrested in April facing charges. He ran a drug smuggling and money laundering organization that stretched from Europe to the U.S. America's listening to Fox News.
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0: Democrats have made immigration enforcement and ICE raids a November election campaign issue. And now congressional Democrats have a new focus in their fight against the Trump deportation agenda.
4: A letter signed by more than 60 Democratic lawmakers has been sent to the Department of Homeland Security, the Defense Department, and Veterans Affairs, saying that they're looking into whether DHS and the Pentagon are coordinating to deport military service members and their families. A report from the Associated Press found that more than 50 active duty troops, spouses, and parents have been detained by immigration authorities. The AP says the Trump administration has rolled back protections for military families, and some say service members have been forced to take leave or delay deployment to care for their children after their spouses were detained. DHS told the AP, quote, U.S. military service does not automatically grant lawful immigration status. The Pentagon declined to comment. Tanya J. Powers, Fox News.
0: President Trump keeps railing about the Washington, D.C. reflecting pool he continues to insist was vandalized after he got a contractor to upgrade that pool.
5: The president was outraged when Jeanine Pirro, the U.S. attorney for the District of Columbia, dropped charges against David Hearn. Hearn was accused of vandalizing the reflecting pool, but Pirro's office said the pool was damaged by shoddy work done by contractors, not Hearn. President Trump is pushing Pirro to reinstate the charges, posting on Truth Social, a National Park Service career employee, a highly credible witness, saw David Hearn, Act Blue, in broad daylight vandalize the reflecting pool. The president also said there was a contractor error, but it was very small. By the way, Act Blue is a Democratic political action committee. Jill Nato, Fox News.
0: On Wall Street, we're seeing Dow futures down a bit. NASDAQ futures are also now lower before this week's trading that could be affected by the latest inflation reports that come Wednesday and Thursday. I'm Dave Anthony, and this is Fox News.
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7: 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These headlines: after a week of hot weather, the Umpqua Valley will start to trend cooler and more towards seasonal normal temperatures this week. An air quality alert remains in effect until noon for eastern Douglas County. Castle Fire at 3,612 acres and 67% contained as of midday Sunday. Grossburg City Council with an executive session tonight to consider employing one of the candidates for the vacant city manager position. Governor's office is inviting businesses, contractors, and others to attend the Governor's Marketplace Conference and Trade Show later this month in North Bend. Rogue River Siskiyou National Forest hiring for multiple seasonal firefighting positions. Inside Douglas County at 12:30, Congressman Cliff Bentz. 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
9: New flex from Tehran. Good morning, I'm Gordon Deal, along with Nicole Murray, on this Monday, August 10th. Glad you could join us. Here's what's up this hour.
10: Iran has issued a new set of demands for reopening the Strait of Hormuz. Oil is higher today on the news.
9: Despite pressure from President Trump, Israel's prime minister is pushing back on a 15-point Gaza peace plan.
10: More evacuations from western wildfires, plus Lake Mead, America's largest reservoir, is now at its lowest level in history.
9: And are AI certificates worth it?
11: just

0: to learn about AI, how to use it, how to use it in your life, to then show the world, specifically employers and recruiters, that you know these skills.
1: Andrew Keschner at MarketWatch on job seekers spending thousands of dollars on AI certifications. Weeks after President Trump announced what he called a historic agreement to disarm the terrorist group Hamas and create permanent peace in Gaza, Israeli Prime Minister Benjamin Netanyahu is now rejecting it. The plan calls for the militant group to lay down arms alongside Israel's gradual withdrawal of troops from the area, which Netanyahu said yesterday could not happen until Hamas was fully disarmed. Mike Waltz is U.S. ambassador to the United Nations.
2: And the Israelis are very concerned of who then certifies that they've disarmed before they completely pull back.
1: He was on Fox News. Netanyahu faces uphill elections in late October, and his hard-right coalition partners have strongly objected to the terms of the agreement. He told a cabinet meeting that Israel rejects the 15-point document but is still discussing plans for Gaza with Washington. The plan announced last month also includes the entry of an international stabilization force into the enclave and a Palestinian committee to assume governance of Gaza. Iran is still trying to dictate the conditions of any full reopening of the Strait of Hormuz, repeating that the U.S. must meet certain conditions, including compensation and an end to sanctions and military threats. As part of that, Iran's foreign minister said yesterday an agreement with Oman defining new shipping lanes in the strait was in its final stages, but reiterated comments made on Saturday that Tehran would not reopen the channel unless the U.S. met certain demands. Mike Huckabee is U.S. ambassador to Israel.
3: Iran is not seeming to learn what they need to be learning after two different iterations of conflict with the United States and Israel.
1: He was on Fox News as well. Iran says it's not engaged in direct talks with the U.S., and Tehran will not start them as long as Washington breaches, as it says, an interim deal signed in June. President Trump said in an interview with Axios that the U.S. was only semi-negotiating with Iran. Meanwhile, as part of its blockade of Iranian ports, the U.S. military says it's redirected 55 commercial vessels as of yesterday, up from 35 a week ago. More than 20,000 people in southwest Canada and the western U.S. have fled their homes from wildfires. Others are on standby, ready to flee. We get more from this morning's Mike Gavin.
4: In western Canada, thousands were forced to flee a lake region in British Columbia as a fast-moving wildfire destroyed homes, and dozens had to be rescued by aircraft. In Washington state, crews fighting three wildfires in the Spokane area for over a week continued cleanup near containment lines. The fires, which are not growing right now, have damaged or destroyed about 920 structures. Earlier in the week, a man was arrested and charged with intentionally setting the biggest of the three Spokane area blazes. There are 183 wildfires currently burning across the U.S., with firefighters working on 94 of them. Gordon.
1: Thank you, Mike. In Utah, two helicopter pilots were killed when their aircraft crashed while they were fighting a wildfire Friday morning in the Fish Lake National Forest. The National Transportation Safety Board is investigating the cause. 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
6: Thanks for spending time with us. Welcome into Monday. Republicans have found an unlikely new line of attack against Democratic candidates ahead of the midterms, branding them as vegans. It's a story by Samantha Jo Roth, national political reporter at the Washington Examiner. SJ, what are we seeing?
7: Yeah, so we're seeing a lot of Republicans who are, you know, taking their opponents and attacking some of their dietary conditions. Also, veganism is one of them. And the most interesting thing that we've seen is that a couple of these attacks have been on candidates who actually are not even vegan, but like may just have that brand reputation. Specifically, I'm talking about James Tallarico, the Texas Democratic candidate in the Senate race. He's been kind of the highest profile target of this strategy. And Trump actually repeatedly referred to the Texas Democrat as a vegan. And he mocked him during remarks to reporters in May. And then actually, Ken Paxton, his Republican challenger, he released an advertisement highlighting a clip in which Tallarico talked about, you know, his 2022 campaign being non-meat. So it's an interesting way to try and, I would say, like, demasculinify some of these candidates. But yeah, it's certainly something that Republicans are deploying, and some of it is interesting too, because some of these attacks are coming from Republicans who are in large agricultural regions. So, you know, like things like in Colorado or Arizona, a lot of these Republicans are trying to deploy these attacks, kind of trying to make a point that, you know, these candidates are not embracing the resources and that these states are providing.
6: Okay. So, but it's not just like a one-angled attack here, right? Because I don't think veganism necessarily registers with voters. But is it part of just a broader campaign against these candidates like Tallarico?
7: It's an interesting counterbalance when you have Trump's Make America Healthy Again movement, which has become, you know, such an influential force in the Republican coalition, specifically in 2024. And many conservatives really emphasize this, you know, reducing processed foods, improving people's diets, combating chronic disease.

0: But I will say that MAHA is not a vegan movement. Many of its leading advocates encourage eating meat, animal products, but it is an interesting, counterbalance there.
1: Yeah. We're speaking with Samantha Jo Roth, national politics reporter at the Washington Examiner. The story is called Republicans Make Veganism the Latest Campaign Flashpoint, and they've targeted mostly James Tallarico, the Democratic candidate for Senate in Texas, who says he's not a vegan, but his response, by the way, was epic to Ken Paxton, the Republican candidate.
0: Right. I mean, he came out and said, I'm an eighth generation Texan. I've been eating barbecue since before Ken Paxton's first indictment. So he's trying to kind of back up there and say all of those things. But I mean, the question is, do the voters actually care about this? There has not been a ton of research on this, but there was some research at Hofstra University and Manhattanville University that says that the public does increasingly associate vegetarianism and veganism with the Democratic Party. Researchers also found that Republicans hold a less favorable view of vegans than Democrats. So that's an interesting tidbit there. But, you know, a lot of the Republican strategists that I spoke with had said, like, you know, these attacks really do need to be coupled with some other things. One Republican strategist I spoke with said, you know, attacking someone just for being vegan isn't going to move many votes, but it does work into a broader attack of a candidate, you know, maybe saying that this person is peculiar or weird or just not American.
1: There was a congressional candidate in Colorado that got this label also, right? Take us through that.
0: Yeah, so there was a congressional candidate in Colorado in the 8th Congressional District, Manny Rudinell. He has come out and said that he is not vegan anymore, but Republicans have highlighted his years of animal rights activism, or vegan lifestyle, and he's, you know, obviously campaigning to be representative of one of the largest agricultural regions.
1: Thanks, SJ. Samantha Jo Roth, national political reporter at the Washington Examiner. 19 minutes after the hour on This Morning, America's First News, here's Nicole Murray.
2: And now, the three big things you need to know. Number one.
3: Israeli Prime Minister Benjamin Netanyahu has rejected President Trump's plan to establish permanent peace in Gaza. The agreement would have called for the militant group to disarm as Israeli troops gradually withdraw from the enclave. Netanyahu says that will not happen until Hamas is fully disarmed. U.S. Ambassador to the U.N. Mike Waltz on Fox.
4: They're either going to give it up peacefully or the IDF is going to eventually go back in and take the arms from them.
3: Meanwhile, the U.S. military said it redirected 20 more commercial vessels away from Iranian ports last week under its naval blockade.
2: Number two.
3: More than 20,000 people in southwest Canada and the western United States have evacuated from their homes as wildfires burn more than 3 million acres. At least one person in British Columbia has been killed. As of yesterday, the National Interagency Fire Center reported at least 180 wildfires are burning across the U.S.
2: Number three.
3: Hunter Biden said in an interview on BBC News that former President Joe Biden's prostate cancer has spread to other parts of his body and is causing him a lot of pain.
5: The cancer has spread, metastasized into his bones and further. It's very painful, and it's very debilitating in many respects.
3: The former president revealed his cancer diagnosis in May of last year. ICE says that it expects every officer and agent in the field to be equipped with a body camera by the end of August as the agency faces scrutiny over its immigration enforcement operations. However, ICE added that its policy will give it control over what footage will be made public. Taylor Farms said it is recalling prepared food items containing jalapenos from retailers over concerns about a potential salmonella contamination. This includes various salsas and guacamole. The CDC said the outbreak has sickened at least 300 people across 27 states. And who was that at New Jersey's MetLife Stadium on Friday? Fans are accusing Usher of hiring a clone or body double to perform. The singer laughed it off on social media, saying they can't clone this. AI is not that advanced. What?
1: In fact, AI can clone it, Usher. Let's calm down with that.
3: I mean,
1: I believe him, but let's not pretend AI can't clone Usher.
3: I mean,
1: dancing
3: in person, though? Like, live in person in front of you on a
1: sure.
3: stage?
1: Oh, sure.
3: No way.
1: On a screen.
3: No way.
1: Yeah, they. Oh.

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9: Hey, glad you're with us. Welcome into Monday. Job hunters are pursuing AI certifications, badges, and other credentials in hopes of standing out and maybe getting paid more. Are they worth it? Here's Andrew Keschner, personal finance reporter at MarketWatch. Andy, what's trending?
10: There has been a rush to upskill, quote unquote. That's kind of the jargon anyway, but just to learn about AI, how to use it in your life. But not only that, to then show the world, specifically employers and recruiters and your boss now or colleagues, that you know these skills. So you know, there has been this race for certification, and it comes in the forms of self-paced classes online, or sometimes, you know, and you can get certificates or sometimes badges that you could put on your LinkedIn profile, in all the way up to multi-week courses that can cost up to thousands of dollars. So the question is it worth the time and is it worth the money? And people are trying to figure that out right now.
9: Man. All right. So any idea, like, what kind of time commitment here? I know you said weeks. Are we talking about, like, 8 hours a day for weeks? Or is it online, like, in the evening you can pull this off?
10: You know, it's really all over the place. Like, so much, like, everything else with AI, like, everyone is kind of all over the map on what is and what isn't, feasible. There's, you know, in researching the story, I saw

0: courses where it's like, you know, it would just take an hour to get this one easy certificate versus many weeks, you know, kind of like more like kind of like a seminar program, things you could do at night, maybe even just like full-blown schooling, you know, and it really is the Wild West here of it. And one takeaway I got is that these things, they can help on the margins, and it depends on your job. It depends on what you do day in and day out, and if there is an AI link between that. And they can pay off. You can result in getting paid more money, but don't think that this is the silver bullet cure if you're out of work and looking.
1: We're speaking with Andy Keschner, personal finance reporter at MarketWatch. The story is called Job Seekers Can Now Spend Thousands on AI Certificates. And he looked at whether or not they are worth it. Who offers them? Where do you find them?
0: So you could get them on LinkedIn. You can get them through major tech companies, you know, that are helping educate you on certain platforms that are powered by AI. You know, we're talking Google and Amazon and NVIDIA, Microsoft, IBM. We're also talking, you know, major institutions in higher education, Johns Hopkins University, the Wharton School, MIT, you know, so it's really, again, and even OpenAI and Anthropic have their own certification courses. So it's, again, it is this gamut of things. And it's like, it's kind of like I was trying to do some sort of shopper's guide for looking around on these.
1: I think your company might pay for it if it sees you as a valuable employee.
0: It's possible, yeah, for sure. I mean, for example, LinkedIn, their courses are for free if your employer or organization has some sort of, you know, arrangement with them, for example. But yeah, I mean, like other certifications, it's possible that your employer may pay for you to do it. You know, you can make the case that this is going to help me with my job and help me be a better worker here. And so it's certainly worth asking.
1: Thanks, Andy. Andy Keschner, personal finance reporter at MarketWatch. 30 minutes now after the hour on This Morning, America's First News.

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This is the early report. After a week of hot weather, the Umpqua Valley will start to trend cooler and more towards seasonal normal temperatures this week. Forecasters at the National Weather Service in Medford told News Radio 93.9 FM and 1240 KQEN that afternoon high temperatures today and Tuesday will be near 90 degrees before dropping in the mid-80s Wednesday and Thursday. Forecasters said temperatures will warm a bit starting Friday, with at least the potential for thunderstorms in eastern Douglas County Friday and Saturday. This will likely be confined to the Tokanee Falls and Diamond Lake areas. Mercury reached 94 degrees on Sunday and 95 degrees on Saturday at the Roseburg Regional Airport. 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An air quality alert's in effect until noon today for eastern Douglas County. The Oregon Department of Environmental Quality has issued the air quality advisory. It includes the cities of Roseburg, Winchester, Sutherland, Umpqua, and Greene, but applies mainly for areas in the South Umpqua River Valley near Tiller and the Umpqua National Forest east of Steamboat. Wildfires burning in the region combined with forecast conditions will cause air quality levels to fluctuate and could be at unhealthy levels at times. Smoke levels can change rapidly depending on the weather. People at risk include infants and young children, people with heart or lung disease, older adults, and those who are pregnant. DEQ asks people to take these precautions to protect their health. Follow local burn restrictions to prevent deteriorating air quality. Avoid strenuous outdoor activity during periods of poor air quality. People with heart or lung problems are especially vulnerable. These people should stay indoors while these smoke levels are high. Use certified high-efficiency particulate air, HEPA filters, and indoor heating, ventilation, cooling, and air purification systems. For more information from DEQ, go to the link with our story at 541radio.com. The Castle Fire remains at 3,612 acres and 67% contained as of midday Sunday. It's

0: burning 23 miles northeast of Tiller with 580 personnel working at the incident. Crews continue to strengthen and improve containment lines, mop up areas of heat, and conduct suppression repair where conditions allow. An update from FDNY incident management team said temperatures will cool slightly but will still remain hot and dry. Highs will range from the mid-90s in valleys to the mid-80s at the ridges. Conditions will continue to gradually cool with slightly improved humidity as this week progresses. Fuels remain hot and dry. The expanded closure area in the Umpqua National Forest remains in effect to protect the public and provide a safe environment for firefighters. We'll have more on the Morning Report at 7.
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0: In sports, the state of Oregon will be represented at the big stage at the American Legion Baseball World Series. The Tigered Barbers rallied late for an 8-7 win over the Lewis Clark Twins to win the Northwest Regional on Sunday in Medford. KQEN weather, sunshine near 90 today, breezy, winds to about 20 miles an hour, clear and 57 tonight, 61 now at News Radio, 93.9 FM and 1240 KQEN.
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4: Thanks for spending time with us. Welcome into Monday, August 10th. Gordon Deal with Nicole Murray. Some of our top stories and headlines: new demands from Iran for reopening the Strait of Hormuz. Israel rejects the Gaza peace plan pushed by the White House. Western wildfires chase more residents from their homes. Lake Mead is now at its lowest level in history thanks to a western drought. Three more public executions of young protesters in central Iran, where cranes were used to set up ropes for hanging. Sports: a record 111 games without an error by Athletics shortstop Jacob Wilson, and the restaurant that helped a teenager get into his preferred Ivy League school. That story in about 20 minutes. Black bears are on a rampage across America, riding a population rebound driven in part by greater protection of the species. Around small cities and suburbs, Jim Carlton at the Wall Street Journal says the predators follow their keen sense of smell to dumpsters, cars, and homes. Jim, what have you seen?
5: Gordon, it's really incredible. Everybody you talk to at Lake Tahoe has got a bear story. They're coming through, windows and homes, are going into cars. They're popping up in garages. I even got video of a bear standing on its hind legs, opening a refrigerator, and then opening the freezer just like a dad would in the middle of the night. It looks just like a dad, you know, just a big, big fat dad. And it's terrifying people and freaking them out. So it's kind of out of control.
4: Why is this happening?
5: So in a nutshell, it's two things. One, there's an overpopulation. About 30 years ago, there's maybe 25,000 bears in California. Now there's over 60,000. And that's because there are stronger protections. They're not hunted as much. There's also a lot of habitat, and people have moved into their habitat like Lake Tahoe. And you know what? People equal food. And bears are always looking for a common easy food source. And, you know, kitchens are kind of the trick.
4: Wow. All right. So when a bear is spotted, say, in a kitchen or in somebody's camper or in a dumpster somewhere, what happens when, say, I don't know, state game officials show up or some of these volunteers show up? They euthanize immediately or relocate? What's the plan?
5: Well, this is part of the problem. The bears are highly protected in California, and they're even more so. There's a group called the Bear League. It's hundreds of volunteers, and they don't really like working with the state game rangers, either in California or Nevada. So Tahoe is in both states. And so if they hear that a bear is going to be maybe put down, they will go out and make a racket around the trap and make sure the bear doesn't go in the trap. So they don't work with the wardens at all.

0: And so, and that's kind of adding to some of the complication is that and there's another volunteer group called Team Bear that does work with the wardens. And so a lot of what these groups do is if you get a call, say you have a bear in your, kitchen, Gordon's, you got a 400 pounder in your kitchen, you call, say the bear league, they'll send someone out and they will try to get the bear out of your kitchen. Sometimes the bear is in the crawl space under your home. There's a group, Team Bear, they will slither into the crawl space and they will scare the bear out. That sounds like a pretty horrible job. They will literally slither into the crawl space with the bear and shoo it out.
1: Wow. Wow. Good luck with that. We're speaking with Jim Carlton, reporter at the Wall Street Journal. The story is called Bears Are Running Amok in Lake Tahoe and Causing Chaos Among Locals. So I've heard about these electric bear mats before, I guess. You put them outside your home, bears step on them, they get a little shock, they're supposed to scamper away. And you've also talked about getting your home wired. How does that work?
0: Well, so you get these bungee cords, you hang them from your, across your door, across windows, and it's supposed to be at 10,000 volts. It's a non-lethal charge, but it'll be enough that if you touch it, it's going to get your attention. You have to be very careful. So one guy said he had his, electrified mat out, and his daughter went out in her bare feet and got a nice sap. So, you want to be a little careful. I talked to a lady at, Fallen Leaf Lake. She lives in a 1928 cabin. She's 92 years old and she's got, electrified, mat. She's got electrified doors. She has a steel door and the bears still come in and she's at her wit's end. And she told me that basically the bears are winning. She spent over $7,000 and the bears keep coming. So,
1: wow. At what point are they euthanized? I guess when they attack a human, is that the deal?
0: Well, they have up to, there's something like, there's over 400 bears at Lake Tahoe. They'll have maybe up to 5 attacks per year. Not lethal, thank God.
1: Yeah.
0: But yes, if a bear causes injury, it's, they could put it down. But again, the problem is, the Bear League, adamantly opposes that. So they will kind of, in fact, the Bear League, if they get a call on a bear, they will not share the address with the authorities at all. They want to protect the bear. So we have a conflict. But yeah, they will occasionally put down a bear, but not very many. It's very rare.
1: It's Jim Carlton, reporter at the Wall Street Journal on the black bears rampaging across America. By the way, make sure to check out a podcast of today's program full of stories you won't hear this hour. On the podcast today, driverless cars confuse each other at an intersection in Miami, and Nicole's so-called proof that men are embracing purses this summer. The podcast is available on Apple, Google, Spotify, or wherever you get your podcasts. Just do a search for This Morning with Gordon Deal. 20 minutes now in front of the hour. Coming up next, where you can get a discount on gas by dancing.
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3: Glad you're with us. Welcome into Monday. Time now for the mic drop with this morning's Mike Gavin.
4: Good morning. Well, the last of the fantasy football punishments continue to trickle in, and they continue to get more creative. The latest making news coming from the golf course. In a video that went viral this week, a guy had to sign up to play with a random group and play 18 holes without a ball. In the rules, he had to play an imaginary round without a ball while carrying a full bag and making swings with a minimum of two strangers watching. He couldn't tell the onlookers why he was golfing without a ball. The fantasy loser also took it a step further, pretending to miss shots with his imaginary ball and commenting, "That one felt good," when he felt like he really got a hold of one. Social media commenters applauded the creativity of the punishment and the golfer for committing so much to the bit. Despite that, he vows never to come in last in fantasy football again.
3: Yeah, they all vow that, don't they, Mike?
4: Yes, they do.
3: They all vow that.
4: Sometimes we can't help it, Gordon, even the best of us.
3: Sometimes guys finish last. This was very clever, and he did like a little narration of it.
4: Yes,
3: which was kind of fun.
4: Yeah,
3: this is clever as well.
4: He made
3: done.
4: The most of it. You can imagine somebody going out there just kind of like shaking their head and, you know, not really committing to it. But he looked like he tried to have as much fun with it as he possibly can.
3: And he was playing his round with at least a couple of elderly gentlemen.
4: Yeah.
3: Who must have thought, what is this younger guy doing here?
4: What did we get ourselves into?
3: Disrespecting the game. I don't know.
4: Didn't one of them, I think, at one point, one of them even kind of pretended to kick in the ball or tap in the ball for him, right? That when it was like a couple, it was a couple inches from the hole, quote unquote, and just kind of imaginarily tapped it in for him. That was kind of funny.
3: A little gimme shot.
4: Yeah, one of those. And with gas prices persistently high, drivers are willing to do almost anything to get a break at the pumps. That's inspired one New York State gas station to invite customers to dance for a discount. The station outside Albany has a sign in its convenience store that reads, "Want a discount? Show us your best move." Anyone who does gets 20% off their gasoline fill-up. The rules aren't particularly strict here. Customers could turn the store into their own personal dance floor or just wiggle their shoulders a few times to get the discount. Video of three of the customers busting a move has been watched millions of times. Employees said the promotion is simply meant to de-stress their customers and make them smile.
3: That's clever.
4: Yeah.
3: And 20%, by the way.
4: I mean, that's no joke.
3: Yeah.
4: You know, that's $10 off a $50 fill-up, right? So that's the, I mean, there's nothing I hate more than dancing, and I would, you know, wiggle my shoulders a few times if it got me $10 off my fill-up.
3: By the way, if I were in charge of the gas station and you came in with a shoulder wiggle, I'd think, no, I'm sorry, buddy. That is not enough.
4: Oh, yeah. And then I'm suing because there are no official rules to this contest. So I'm getting my lawyer involved. It's $10 we're talking about here.
3: At least give me like the dad shuffle, you know, two steps to the right, two to the left or something.
4: I mean, maybe. I'll attempt to move my feet back and forth.
3: 20%, Mike?
4: For you, Gordon, yes.
3: 13 minutes now in front of the hour. On This Morning, America's First News.
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10: 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The Motley Fool has some moves to make before your paycheck ends. Number one, build a realistic budget. One of the biggest mistakes made is underestimating expenses. Number two, decide when you'll claim Social Security. You can start as soon as you turn 62, but the longer you wait until you turn 70, the larger those monthly checks will be. Number three, review your asset mix. Now's the time to make sure your portfolio contains a reasonable mix of bonds for stability and stocks for growth. Number four, make the most of your final year of earnings. Even if you're happy with your balance in your IRA or 401k, it may not hurt to give your savings a last-minute boost. And number five, come up with a withdrawal plan with a fairly equal mix of stocks and bonds. The 4% rule might work for you. But if your portfolio is more conservative, a withdrawal rate in the 3% range may be better. It's also important to know which accounts to tap first. 8 minutes now in front of the hour on this morning. Once again, here's Nicole Murray.
11: And now, the three big things you need to know. Number one.
12: Israel has declined a peace deal announced by President Trump for Gaza, with Prime Minister Benjamin Netanyahu declaring that its military will not leave the enclave until Hamas is fully disarmed. U.S. Ambassador to the U.N. Mike Waltz on Fox News.
13: And the Israelis are very concerned of who then certifies that they've disarmed before they completely pull back.
12: President Trump told Axios that the U.S. is only, quote, semi-negotiating with Iran.
14: Number two.
12: Iran says it is nearing a final agreement with Oman to redefine shipping lanes in the Strait of Hormuz, but repeated that the U.S. must meet other conditions before the waterway is fully reopened. The

0: Demands include compensation and an end to sanctions and military threats. Montana Senator Tim Sheehy on Fox.
1: No one ever accused them of being stupid. They are radical and crazy, and they're bloodthirsty savages, but they are not stupid. And they have invested billions of dollars all over the world over the past half century in universities and media outlets to make sure that they win the messaging war.
0: As of yesterday, Central Command said American forces have redirected 55 commercial vessels in the strait under its naval blockade.
2: Number three.
0: Officials have confirmed that two helicopter pilots have been killed in a crash while battling a wildfire in the Fish Lake National Forest in Utah. Sheriff Nathan Curtis.
3: It's a lot of brush in there, a lot of trees. When we first got there, we could see two different plumes of smoke, one from the crash site, one from an active fire coming towards us.
0: Officials have not identified the pilots, but said they were employed by Helicopter Transport Services. It's the summer of Spider-Man.
4: I have something to tell you that's going to sound crazy. But it's the truth.
5: You're the Spider-Man.
6: I can't tell anybody about this, but I keep it a secret.
0: Spider-Man Brand New Day had another stunning performance in the U.S. over the weekend. Sony Pictures reports the film raked in another $145 million. And let the tipping debate continue. People.com reports that a TikToker is going viral after he showed the price of his Shake Shack order at a Salt Lake City airport increasing by $1.50 after he selected no tip at the self-service kiosk. The burger chain has since issued a statement saying that it's not its policy and they are investigating.
7: Wow.
0: Yeah.
7: You hit no tip. And it kicked an extra $1.50 onto your bill? That's what happened here?
0: Yes, that's exactly what happened here.
7: Oh, man.
0: For $1.50, do you think you would take the time to get someone, try and get the refund, not pay? Or do you think you'd be like, oh, I'm hungry?
7: I'd make a little bit of a stink.
0: Yeah, absolutely.
7: I'd maybe accidentally drop my shake in anger.
0: Oh, no, not the milkshake.
7: Jeez. Man, 6 minutes now in front of the hour.
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14: Hi, everybody. My name is McGraw Millhaven. Yes, McGraw's the first name. Millhaven's the last name. I know it's a mouthful. That's the name they gave me. Join me weeknights as I host America at Night. We'll talk about the news of the day, We'll talk about

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2: Thanks for joining us. A fast food employee in Massachusetts is taking Wendy's old "Do What Tastes Right" slogan to heart. And what tastes right for him is going to Yale University. People.com says Talas D'Souza, who started working at a Wendy's in Cape Cod in high school, recently shared his journey from surviving a shooting in Brazil to being accepted into Yale and the role Wendy's played. In a Facebook post, the 23-year-old revealed how his bosses at his local Wendy's helped him earn his way into the Ivy League school, writing that two of them awarded him a scholarship to attend Cape Cod Community College. Today.com says D'Souza will begin classes at Yale in the fall after having completed 3 years at Cape Cod and one at Bunker Hill Community College. He plans to major in political science with a minor in human rights and eventually attend law school. For Nicole Murray and Mike Gavin, I'm Gordon Deal. Thanks for listening to This Morning, America's First News.
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4: A different approach in the conflict with Iran. I'm Dave Anthony, Fox News. In the attempt to get the Strait of Hormuz shipping flowing fully again,
5: President Trump told Axios that instead of increasing military pressure on Iran, the administration is going to watch and wait and allow the economic pressure to mount. So this is what he said in part, quote, "We are low-keying it. We are only semi-negotiating with them."
4: And Fox's Alex Hogan's at the White House.
5: Over the weekend, Iran released new demands saying that it wants the U.S. to lift its naval blockade, to unfreeze Iranian assets, and pay Iran for war damages.
4: When it comes to this Iran conflict,
6: I stand with President Trump. You know, national security is utmost important.
4: Senator Darlene Graham, appointed to replace her late brother Lindsey, is running in a special primary tomorrow in South Carolina and has the Trump endorsement to replace him as the GOP nominee in the November election. And Graham tells Fox she's focused on voters' concerns about the economy.
6: They talk about affordability. They talk about gas prices. They talk about the price of groceries.
4: There are nine other Republicans running in that Senate primary tomorrow, including Congressman Russell Fry and Ralph Norman. There are primaries tomorrow in Connecticut, Vermont, Minnesota, and Wisconsin as well. A lot of focus on the Democratic Socialist leading in the polls in the primary for governor, Francesca Hong. The winner will face Republican Congressman Tom Tiffany in November. A New York boat captain is in federal custody after the sightseeing trip he chartered over the weekend turned deadly.
7: New York City police say Sarah Sanchez and her infant daughter Antonella Garcia died after the boat they were on overturned in New York Harbor near the Statue of Liberty on Saturday night. Investigators say Manuel Hernandez, the boat's captain, was arrested and charged with 13 counts of reckless endangerment. 12 people had minor injuries and were rescued before police arrived. The U.S. Coast Guard, which responded along with police, is working with the NYPD to determine whether the vessel was operating as an illegal charter.
4: That's Tanya J. Powers. 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
3: It's a mixed bag to start the week on Wall Street. The Dow is down 77 points. The Nasdaq's dropping 34, but the S&P 500 is up 3 points, adding to Friday's record high close. Oil prices, they're up more than 3%. WTI back over $80 a barrel again, but it did come down last week after President Trump again paused bombing Iran for more talks in the Strait of Hormuz shipping. And analyst Chilby Lundberg tells Fox gas should get even cheaper.
4: Because oil prices are way down, and so are the prices that retailers pay for their fuel. They're going to share those price cuts with us.
3: AAA's national average for regular $4 per gallon. That's down 9 cents since last Monday, but it is still a buck more than before the Iran conflict. Well, the CDC keeps investigating that cyclosporiasis outbreak, giving thousands of Americans nasty diarrhea and other ailments in many states. There's also a salmonella scare.
5: At least 18 ready-to-eat meat and poultry products have now been recalled following the recent salmonella outbreak linked to fresh jalapeno peppers. This recall involves prepared wraps, bowls, and salads from several companies, including Taylor Farms, Deli Kitchen, and H-E-B's Higher Harvest and Meal Simple brands. The products distributed across 24 states and were sold at major retailers, including Walmart, Kroger, H-E-B, Randall's, Tom Thumb, Wawa, Hannaford Racetrack, and Dillon's, with Best Buy dates of August 3rd through August 16th, 2026. 345 people have been sickened so far across the U.S. in the outbreak and 36 hospitalized, according to the FDA. Sue Guzman, Fox News.
3: Spider-Man remains king of the box office.
6: I am totally out of control. I gotta fix whatever this is right now.
3: For a second weekend in a row, Spider-Man Brand New Day was the number one movie. It has set a record, topping $1.6 billion in worldwide ticket sales in just 10 days. And it's the top grossing film of the year so far. I'm Dave Anthony, and this is Fox News.
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8: 705, along with the resources of 541radio.com, the 541 Radio app of Kyle Bailey with Joey Kieran, Greg Michaels, and Patrick Snyder. We are Douglas County's news team. Forecast sunny and breezy near 90 today, down to 57 tonight. Umpqua Valley will start to trend cooler and towards more seasonal normal temperatures this week. Air quality alert remains in effect until noon today for eastern Douglas County and the Roseburg City Council with an executive session tonight.
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8: 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It's back-to-back, wall-to-wall information as the Morning Report begins in 1 minute.
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8: 707, 57 degrees. 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This is the Morning Report. After a week of hot weather, the Umpqua Valley.

0: Valley will start to trend cooler and more towards seasonal normal temperatures this week. 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Forecasters said temperatures will warm up a bit starting Friday, with at least the potential for thunderstorms in eastern Douglas County both Friday and Saturday. That would likely be confined to the Tokanee Falls and Diamond Lake areas. The mercury reached 94 degrees on Sunday, 95 degrees on Saturday at the Roseburg Regional Airport. 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An air quality alert in effect until noon today for eastern Douglas County. Oregon Department of Environmental Quality has issued the air quality advisory. It includes the cities of Roseburg, Winchester, Sutherland, Umpqua, and Greene, but applies mainly for areas in the South Umpqua River Valley near Tiller and the Umpqua National Forest east of Steamboat. Wildfires burning in the region combined with forecast conditions will cause air quality levels to fluctuate and could be at unhealthy levels at times. Smoke levels can change rapidly depending on the weather. People at risk include infants and young children, people with heart or lung disease, older adults, and those who are pregnant. DEQ asks people to take these precautions to protect their health, follow local burn restrictions to prevent deteriorating air quality, avoid strenuous outdoor activity during periods of poor air quality. People with heart or lung problems are especially vulnerable. These people should stay indoors while smoke levels are high. Use certified high-efficiency particulate air, HEPA filters, and indoor heating, ventilation, cooling, and air purification systems. And for more information from the Oregon DEQ, follow the link we have with this story at 541radio.com. The Roseburg City Council will meet in executive session on Monday night to consider employing one of the candidates for the vacant city manager position. Last week, the city unveiled the six candidates during an open house event. They are Fred Ventresco, current county administrator for Otsego County, Michigan; Robert Field, most recently the city manager in Medford; Annette Spicard, current city manager in Sedona, Arizona; Jamie Lee Strickle, current economic development director and communications specialist for the city of Canby; William Horncup, recent city manager in Unalaska, Alaska; and Sam Kim, recent county administrator for Grays Harbor County in Washington. Any decision on who to hire will have to be made during a public portion of a council meeting. The meeting agenda does not show the council coming back into an open session after the executive session. A number of items are on the agenda during the regular meeting, which begins at 7. It'll be held in the council chambers on Southeast Douglas Avenue. The meeting can be seen on the city's Facebook page or viewed later through a link with this story at 541radio.com.
1: The Castle Fire remains at 3,612 acres and 67% contained as of midday Sunday. It is burning 23 miles northeast of Tiller with 580 personnel working at the incident. Crews continue to strengthen and improve containment lines, mop up areas of heat, and conduct suppression repair where conditions allow. An update from the FDNY incident management team said temperatures will cool slightly but will still remain hot and dry. Highs will range from the mid-90s in the valleys to the mid-80s at the ridges. Conditions will continue to gradually cool with slightly improved humidity as this week progresses. Fuels remain hot and dry. The expanded closure area in the Umpqua National Forest remains in effect in order to protect the public and provide a safe environment for firefighters. All National Forest system lands, roads, and trails are closed to the public within the closure area. This includes about a dozen recreation areas. For more information about the Castle Fire, you can go to its Facebook page, which is linked with this story at 541radio.com.
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2: The governor's office is inviting businesses, prime contractors, business resource organizations, and others to attend the 2026 Governor's Marketplace Conference and Trade Show on Thursday, August 27th at the Coquel Casino in North Bend. A release from the Oregon Department of Administrative Services said this year's theme is Pathways to Partnerships. It is Oregon's premier event connecting businesses with public contracting opportunities, procurement professionals, and organizations. organizations that help businesses grow. The release said, as Oregon expands initiatives to increase opportunities for small businesses, such as the Oregon Small Business Enterprise Preference, this year's conference provides an opportunity for businesses to build those relationships with agency buyers, learn how to compete for contracts,

0: and connect with prime contractors seeking qualified subcontractors. Participants will also connect with business resource organizations, local community partners, and industry leaders from the coastal range. For registration and event information, you can go to a link that we have with this story at 541radio.com.
1: KQEN News Time 712, the Rogue River Siskiyou National Forest has announced that it's hiring for multiple seasonal firefighting positions. Will accept applications through this Friday, August 14th. A RRSNF release said hiring managers aim to fill vacancies across a wide range of fire program roles, including heli-tac crew members, fire engine operators, fuels management specialists, dispatchers, and fire lookouts. Duty stations include Grants Pass, Gold Beach, Prospect, Butte Falls, Cave Junction, Central Point, Powers, Medford, and Jacksonville. All applications must be submitted through a link we have with the story at 541radio.com. Applicants can view vacancy announcements, position descriptions, qualifications, and application instructions by searching for the announcement numbers listed on the site or by visiting the Rogue River Siskiyou National Forest hiring page. 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Saving Grace Humane Society has announced that it will join hundreds of animal shelters and rescues across the country to participate in the American Society for the Prevention of Cruelty to Animals Rescue Effect campaign. And Greg Michaels has more.
2: A release said the campaign raises awareness about the importance of pet adoption and fostering while helping place more animals into loving homes. As part of the three-month campaign, Saving Grace will host fee-waived adoption events at its shelter this Friday and Saturday, September 4th and 5th, and October 16th and 17th. During these events, adoption fees, which typically range from $25 to $225 depending on the animal, will be waived for approved adopters. Saving Grace Development Director Melissa Owens said, quote, "At Saving Grace, we see every day how life-changing adoption can be for both animals and the people who welcome them home. And thanks to the ASPCA's support, we're able to remove one more barrier to adoption during these fee-waived events. We encourage anyone who's been thinking about adding a pet to their family to come meet their new best friend." The release said, "Launching in August and continuing through October, the Rescue Effect is the ASPCA's national campaign dedicated to helping organizations increase adoptions and engage the public. This year, the ASPCA is once again providing $2 million in grants to cover adoption fees and support operations at participating shelters and rescue groups across the country, with some holding fee-waived adoption events. Complete information on the campaign is available at SavingGraceHumaneSociety.org. Greg Michaels, News Radio 93.9 FM and 1240 KQEN.
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0: Food as Medicine Oregon has their Lifestyle and Nutrition course beginning on Tuesday, August 25th. It'll be held weekly from 5:30 to 7:30 p.m. at the Aviva Health Conference Room at 150 Northeast Kenneth Ford Drive. The 13-week course offers evidence-based information on disease prevention and reversal. This covers heart disease, diabetes, cancer, obesity, and other chronic illnesses. The course includes practical recipes, cooking demonstrations, supportive handouts, and strategies for stress management, exercise, and self-promoting nutrition. The Lifestyle and Nutrition course is offered for free. The costs associated with it have been supplied in part due to donations and support from Umpqua Health and others. Participants of the program have the option to consider becoming a community supporter by contributing to a sliding scale donation campaign to sustain and expand the program. Classes are also offered virtually on Zoom. To sign up or get more information, you can send an email to a link that we have with this story at 541radio.com.
1: A motorcycle rider is seriously injured after his bike struck a deer on Thursday afternoon. Douglas County Sheriff's Office reports that just before 5:20, the crash was called in on the 10,000 block of Buckhorn Road in the Dixonville area. Upon arrival, a deputy could see a deceased deer and crash debris spanning forward approximately 100 yards to where the rider came to a stop. Emergency medical personnel were on scene and transported the 40-year-old man to CHI Mercy Medical Center with serious injuries. He was later transferred to a Eugene area medical facility for a higher level of care. The DCSO report said the crash remained under investigation as of Friday afternoon. KQEN News Time at 7:17, over 10 minutes of back-to-back local news and information. Just getting started, Douglas County's news team. And this is the morning report at 8:30, scheduled to talk with classical pianist Hunter Nowak, performing at the Mildred Knight Memorial Park later in the month, the In a Landscape Classical Music in the Wild series. Find out more about that at 8:30.

0: 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And 2nd District Congressman Cliff Bentz will join us for Inside Douglas County. That'll be at 12:30. 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
1: From the Seven Feathers Casino Studios, taking a look at your sports headlines. Well, the state of Oregon will be represented on the big stage at the American Legion Baseball World Series. The Tigard Barbers rallied late for an 8-7 win over the Lewis Clark Twins from Lewiston, Idaho, to win the Northwest Regional on Sunday in Medford. The Barbers defended their title from last year and will return to the World Series for a second year in a row. The Twins took a 7-2 lead in the fifth inning, but the Barbers plated a couple of runs to get within three. Tigard scored four runs in the home half of the sixth inning to take a lead and then quickly dispatched the Twins to secure the Northwest Regional Championship. Coming up next, the Legion World Series in Shelby, North Carolina. The Barbers will face Jacksonville, Florida, the Southeast Regional Champs, in the first round of the double elimination tournament. Games get started on Thursday and will be carried on ESPN3. Now, the U-20 World Championships wrapped up on Sunday at Hayward Field in Eugene. More than 1,800 athletes representing 147 countries competed over the course of the five-day meet. Highlighting the final day was a record-setting performance by an incoming U of O athlete. Simon Rosselli, a Spokane, Washington native, won gold in the men's discus with a new American U-20 record throw of 217 feet 9 inches. He jumped from fifth in the standings to the gold medal position on his final toss in the event. Rosselli becomes the fourth American to win the discus U-20 title and eclipses the previous national U-20 record set in 2009. Including Rosselli's performance on Sunday, future Ducks won three World U-20 medals this week. Jaseline Massey and Mia Usorg, each took silver in the discus and heptathlon, respectively, on day two of the event. And the Pro Football Hall of Fame opened its doors to five new members in Canton, Ohio, on Saturday. Tim McMaster has details from an emotional enshrinement ceremony.
2: And Drew Brees and Larry Fitzgerald highlighted the class with enshrinement in their first year of eligibility. Fitzgerald played his entire 17-year career with the Cardinals. Brees led the Saints to their only Super Bowl title and spoke about what he learned in New Orleans.
3: Storms teach us that our greatest treasures aren't the things that we own. They're the people we love and the way we show up for one another. It reminds us to hold our loved ones a little closer, to love a little harder, to laugh a little louder, and to never take a single day for granted.
2: That courtesy of the NFL, Adam Vinatieri and Luke Kuechly entered in their second year of eligibility, while Roger Craig had a longer wait and in a powerful pre-recorded speech revealed he has vascular dementia that his doctors believe may be connected to football. I'm Tim McMaster, Fox News.
1: And that is going to do it for your sports here at 17 and 45 past each hour on the Morning Report. KQEN News Time is 7:22. And
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1: 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Sunny, about 90 today, a little breezy. Winds maybe up to 20 miles an hour. Clear, 57 tonight, breezy. Tuesday, sunny and breezy again, about 90 degrees, mid-80s. Wednesday and Thursday, 57 degrees now. 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Eric Dye with a birthday. Over the weekend, we had Jim McCoy, Neil Brown, Annette Sanchez, all with birthdays. And this one may be a little different. Padrone the Hippo at Wildlife Safari.
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3: It's August 10th, and this is your Fox Daily Snapshot. Today's Lazy Day. The founders are not known, probably because they were too lazy to tell anyone that they had created the day in the first place. So relax and enjoy lying on the couch. On this day in 1977, the Son of Sam killer is arrested in New York City. 24-year-old David Berkowitz terrorized the city for more than a year, killing six young people and wounding seven others with a .44-caliber revolver. He was later found guilty. In 2019, financier Jeffrey Epstein is found dead of an apparent suicide in his jail cell in New York while awaiting trial for sex trafficking charges. Scotland Yard disrupts a major terrorist plot in 2016 to destroy aircraft traveling from the UK to the US. All toiletries are banned from commercial flights. Born on this day in 1997, reality star and founder and owner of her own cosmetic company, Kylie Jenner. I'm CJ Papa. That's your Fox Daily Snapshot.
1: And you double-checked, what's the birthday for Padrone the Hippo?
2: 26 years old.
1: All right, 27. That was yesterday, right?
2: Correct.
1: All right, there you go. And if you've got a birthday coming up, let us know about it. Of course, we'll get it listed as well, be you a person or any other hippos in the audience.
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7: I'm Nicole Murray with Your Money Now. It's the summer of Spider-Man.
8: You're the Spider-Man.
9: Can't tell anybody about this. Gotta keep it a secret.
7: Spider-Man Brand New Day had another stunning performance in the U.S. over the weekend. Sony Pictures reports that the film raked in another $145 million. The typical American's paycheck has grown faster since 2019 than in any stretch since the early 1980s. Most of it, however, did not stick. A CBS News analysis found the typical full-time worker saw, on average, a 38% pay increase from 2019 to the first half of this year. However, data says that consumer costs rose 30% over the same period.

0: Back to school shopping is in full swing, and so are sales tax holidays. Officials say Florida is up first, with deals running for 1 month until Thursday, August 20th. Certain school supply items, such as backpacks, calculators, and more, will be exempt from sales tax during this period. Stocks are mixed amid tensions in the Middle East. That's your money now.
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3: From the Seven Feathers Casino Studio, KQEN weather, looking at sunshine all week long. August is going to pretty much be like this. About 90 today, a little breezy. Clear, breezy, 57 tonight. Sunny and breezy, about 90 tomorrow. Wednesday and Thursday, down to the mid-80s, which is really more the seasonal norm. We're a bit over it today and tomorrow. However, on Friday, we start to head back up about near 90 in the Umpqua Valley, according to the forecasters for the National Weather Service. And over the weekend, got a little warmer than expected. 95 on Saturday, 94 degrees on Sunday.
4: KQEN traffic update.
3: We've got an accident reported. Highway 138 West and Tyee Road in the Oakland area. It's Highway 138 West and Tyee Road in the Oakland area. No other information available on that one yet, but we'll try to keep you updated at 7:30.
5: Fox News. I'm CJ Papa. Primaries tomorrow in Vermont, Connecticut, Minnesota, and Wisconsin. Fox's Alexandria Hobbs joins us from Madison.
6: When Democrat primary voters head to the polls tomorrow, they're going to be answering the question, how far left is the party willing to go? Francesca Hung, she is considered the front runner in this governor's race. She is a state representative, former restaurant owner, and Democratic socialist endorsed by the DSA, but has not received a direct endorsement from Alexandria Ocasio-Cortez or Bernie Sanders.
5: In South Carolina, Republicans would choose the candidate to run for the Senate seat left open by the death of the late Senator Lindsey Graham. His sister, Darlene Graham, the interim senator, backs her biggest supporter.
7: I stand with President Trump.
5: A Republican earlier on Fox and Friends, she will hold a tele-rally with President Trump tonight with affordability at the center of her campaign. And Alabama holds a primary for a few congressional districts. 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
3: 7:31, Kyle Bailey, Joey Kieran, Greg Michaels, Patrick Snyder, Douglas Caddy's news team. This is the morning report, and the weekend is over. Back to it for Monday. Any big highlights from your weekend?
8: I was just catching up on some much-needed rest. I was out at the fair, all 3 days, the first 3 days, and, it kind of wore me out a little bit.
3: All right. Well, Joey, what about you?
9: I put myself to work over the weekend, was doing a bunch of tidying up outside that been needing to get done that – usually I get about halfway through, then get a little wore out by the heat and the sun, and then don't get all the way done with. So finished all that stuff off here this last weekend, and so made a dump run and got some things cleaned up around the house. Things are looking tidied a bit, and kind of took care of some honey-do list stuff around the house there over the weekend.
3: Well, while I was out walking yesterday, I did another marathon. It's my geeky hobby. Did 27 miles, and it was 94 degrees when I got done, but I stayed really hydrated this time, so that worked out okay. I'd been working on some things here on Saturday, got the walking time in yesterday, and my wife reminded me, speaking of lists, that I haven't gotten to some of them yet because I've been out doing all this walking. So, for her, this is her last week before officially being back on as a teacher. She goes in a week sooner, being a special ed teacher.
10: And so this week,

0: She apparently is going to work on a whole lot of projects, and I've been assigned to help.
1: Lucky you.
0: Yeah, there's some things we're trying to get to. She actually worked on a couple last night after I went to bed, which created a combination of, hey, wow, that looks really good, too. Oh, there's a mess over here because that looks really good. So still working through a lot of that kind of thing. Fair was really fun. You know, I got out there on Saturday, walked around for a bit. Didn't have as much time as wanted to have, but it was fun to see it out there and check out some of the, you know, some of the animals that were out there. Some of the fun, our booth was set up really cool and enjoyed that. So it was an okay weekend, but it seemed like it was too short.
1: That's for sure.
0: 7:34 at the morning report.
2: 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Tell them Bill sent you today. On this Monday, I'm thinking about the most dangerous person in America. That man is Senator Bernie Sanders from Vermont. The 84-year-old from Brooklyn wants the federal government to tell children what to think, how to behave. He despises traditional parenting because he knows most American families will never buy into his communist movement. The Marxists claim they want to give the folks, quote, free child care. But that's not the truth. They want the kids in a setting where they can be indoctrinated. They want, quote, universal child care. Nothing to do with babysitting or health or anything like that. And universal child care is what happens in every communist nation. Sadly, many Americans are buying into this garbage because of greed from the big corporations. Food is way too expensive. So is babysitters. Gas prices go up and down depending on the day. People are beleaguered financially. And these major companies are making big profits. That leads to communism. Always has. Back in a moment. Thieves are using AI to steal from you. With forged paperwork and a signature, they can claim control of your property on record, then take out loans or sell it for quick cash. 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That is the Morning O'Reilly Update. 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
0: Well, a little more information on that accident on Highway 138 West. This may take a bit longer to deal with. We've got an overturned log truck, Highway 138 West in Tyee in the Oakland area. The logs are off the truck. There is some road blockage. Apparently the driver is out of the vehicle, but again, some logs did come off the truck there, so that'll be an issue for a while. Highway 138 West and Tyee Road in the Oakland area. 7:37 and still 57 degrees. 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

0: After a week of hot weather, the Umpqua Valley will start to trend cooler and more towards seasonal normal temperatures this week. Forecasters at the National Weather Service in Medford told News Radio 93.9 FM 1240 KQEN that afternoon high temperatures today and Tuesday will be near 90 degrees before dropping in the mid-80s Wednesday and Thursday. Forecasters said temperatures will warm a bit starting Friday, with at least the potential for thunderstorms in eastern Douglas County Friday and Saturday. This would likely be confined to the Tokadee Falls and Diamond Lake areas. The mercury reached 94 degrees on Sunday, 95 degrees Saturday at the Roseburg Regional Airport. 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An air quality alert still in effect until noon today for eastern Douglas County. The Oregon Department of Environmental Quality has issued the air quality advisory. It includes the cities of Roseburg, Winchester, Sutherland, Umpqua, and Green, but it applies mainly for the areas in the South Umpqua River Valley near Tiller and the Umpqua National Forest east of Steamboat. Wildfires burning in the region combined with forecast conditions will cause air quality levels to fluctuate and could be at unhealthy levels at times. Smoke levels can change rapidly depending on the weather. People at risk include infants and young children, people with heart or lung disease, older adults, and those who are pregnant. DEQ asks people to take these precautions to protect their health. Follow local burn restrictions to prevent deteriorating air quality. Avoid strenuous outdoor activity during periods of poor air quality. People with heart or lung problems are especially vulnerable. These people should stay indoors while the smoke levels are high. Use certified high-efficiency particulate air, PEPA filters, and indoor heating, ventilation, cooling, and air purification systems. And for more information from DEQ, go to the link with this story at 541radio.com. The Roseburg City Council will meet in executive session tonight to consider employing one of the candidates for the vacant city manager position. Last week, the city of Roseburg unveiled the six candidates during an open house event. They are Fred Ventresco, current county administrator for Otsego County, Michigan; Robert Field, most recently the city manager in Medford; Annette Spicard, current city manager in Sedona, Arizona; Jamie Lee Strickle, current economic development director and communications specialist for the city of Canby; William Hornka, recent city manager in Unalaska, Alaska; and Sam Kim, recent county administrator for Grays Harbor County in Washington. Any decision on who to hire would have to be made during a public portion of a council meeting. Now, the meeting agenda does not show the council coming back into an open session after the executive session. A number of items are on the agenda during the regular meeting, which begins at 7. It'll be held in the council chambers on Southeast Douglas Avenue. Meeting can be seen on the city's Facebook page or viewed later through a link with this story at 541radio.com.
1: The Castle Fire remains at 3,612 acres with 60% containment as of midday Sunday. It is burning 23 miles northeast of Tiller with 580 personnel working at the incident. Crews continue to strengthen and improve containment lines, mop up areas of heat, and conduct suppression repair where conditions allow. An update from the FDNY incident management team said temperatures will cool slightly but will still remain hot and dry. Highs will range from the mid-90s in the valleys to the mid-80s at the ridges. Conditions will continue to gradually cool with slightly improved humidity as this week progresses. Fuels remain hot and dry. The expanded closure area in the Umpqua National Forest remains in effect in order to protect the public and provide a safe environment for firefighters. All National Forest system lands, roads, and trails are closed to the public within the closure area. This includes about a dozen recreation areas. For more information about the Castle Fire, go to its Facebook page, which is linked with this story at 541radio.com.
0: KQEN News Time 7:42. Saving Grace Humane Society has announced it'll join hundreds of animal shelters and rescues across the country to participate in the American Society for the Prevention of Cruelty to Animals Rescue Effect campaign. Greg Michaels has more.
2: A release said the campaign raises awareness about the importance of pet adoption and fostering while helping place more animals into loving homes. As part of the three-month campaign, Saving Grace will host fee-waived adoption events at its shelter this Friday and Saturday, September 4th and 5th, and October 16th and 17th. During these events, adoption fees, which typically range from $25 to $225 depending on the animal, will be waived for approved adopters. Saving Grace Development Director Melissa Owens said, quote, "At Saving Grace, we see every day how life-changing adoption can be for both animals and the people who welcome them home. And thanks to the ASPCA's support, we're able to remove one more barrier to adoption."

0: during these fee-waived events. We encourage anyone who has been thinking about adding a pet to their family to come meet their new best friend. The release said, launching in August and continuing through October, The Rescue Effect is the ASPCA's national campaign dedicated to helping organizations increase adoptions and engage the public. This year, the ASPCA is once again providing $2 million in grants to cover adoption fees and support operations at participating shelters and rescue groups across the country, with some holding fee-waived adoption events. Complete information on the campaign is available at SavingGraceHumaneSociety.org. Greg Michaels, News Radio 93.9 FM and 1240 KQEN.
1: 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A Eugene man was jailed on DUI and criminal mischief charges on Friday afternoon. Douglas County Sheriff's Office report said just before 5:10, deputy responded to the recreational vehicle parking lot of the Douglas County Fair regarding a hit-and-run incident. Fairgrounds security attempted to stop an SUV from leaving. The driver allegedly drove into the security team's ATV. The driver was identified as 47-year-old Matthew Combs, and signs of impairment were reportedly observed. Combs allegedly refused standard field sobriety tests and was transported to corrections. The driver refused to give a breath sample. Search warrant for blood was signed. Combs was charged with driving under the influence of intoxicants, alcohol, and second and third degree counts of criminal mischief. He was detained without bail. Young Collaman was jailed following a reported assault incident on Thursday. Douglas County Sheriff's Office reports that at 6:10 p.m., while the victim was walking through a dark alley in the 200 block of Eagle Valley Road, suspect allegedly snuck up and sucker punched the victim from behind. Suspect allegedly punched the victim a couple of more times before the victim fell to the ground. Suspect then reportedly stood over the top of the victim, punching him until the victim lost consciousness. The victim lost teeth, had a black eye, possibly a broken nose, and was covered in blood. Deputy attempted to contact the suspect, but he would not come to the door or answer his calls. Issues between the two were over a woman. Later in the evening, deputies observed the suspect, a 37-year-old, run into the motorhome, a motorhome in the 700 block of Eagle Valley Road. After a while, the man came out and was taken into custody. He was charged with second-degree counts of assault and theft and detained without bail. KQEN News Time, 7:45, from the Seven Feathers Casino Studio, Douglas County's news team. It's the Morning Report. Congressman Cliff Bentz joins us for Inside Douglas County at 12:30.
2: 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The ability to comfortably focus up close is a necessity for your child to be a good reader. 60% of problem learners have undiagnosed vision problems contributing to their difficulties. 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
3: From the Seven Feathers Casino Studios, taking a look at your sports headlines. Well, we are checking in with a couple of big events that were happening here in the state of Oregon over the weekend. The state of Oregon will be represented on the big stage at the American Legion Baseball World Series. The Tigard Barbers rallied late for an 8-7 win over the Lewis Clark Twins from Lewiston, Idaho, to claim the Northwest Regional Championship on Sunday in Medford. The Barbers defended their title from last year and returned to the World Series for a second year in a row. The Twins took a 7-2 lead in the fifth inning, but the Barbers plated a couple of runs to get within three in that fifth inning, and then Tigard scored four runs in the home half of the sixth inning to take the lead and quickly dispatched the Twins to secure the title in that one. Now, up next, the Legion World Series in Shelby, North Carolina. The Barbers will face Jacksonville, Florida, the Southeast Regional Champs, in the first round of the double elimination tournament. The games get started on Thursday and will run through the following Tuesday, and those games will be carried on ESPN3. And I was just kind of curious here. The championship game of the World Series, and it looks like the day leading into the championship game, those games will be carried on ESPNU as well. So they've got them streaming to start out, and then they will be on cable television to wrap things up. Now, also happening over the weekend up in Eugene, the U-20 World Championships wrapping up Sunday at Hayward Field. More than 1,800 athletes representing 146.

0: Seven countries competed over the course of the five-day meet. Highlighting the final day was a record-setting performance by an incoming U of O athlete. Simon Roselli, a Spokane, Washington native who will be a freshman with the Ducks coming up next year, won the gold medal in the men's discus with a new American record throw of 217 feet 9 inches. That's a U-20 record. He jumped from fifth in the standings all the way up to the gold medal position on his final toss in the event. Roselli becomes the fourth American to win the discus U-20 title, that is, and eclipses the previous national U-20 record set back in 2009. Including Roselli's performance on Sunday, future Ducks won three World U-20 medals this week. Jazleen Massey and Mia Usorg each took silver in the discus and heptathlon, respectively, on day two of the event. And finally, from the weekend, the Pro Football Hall of Fame opened its doors to five new members in Canton, Ohio. That was on Saturday, and Tim McMaster has details from what was an emotional enshrinement ceremony.
1: Drew Brees and Larry Fitzgerald highlighted the class with enshrinement in their first year of eligibility. Fitzgerald played his entire 17-year career with the Cardinals. Brees led the Saints to their only Super Bowl title and spoke about what he learned in New Orleans.
2: Storms teach us that our greatest treasures aren't the things that we own. They're the people we love and the way we show up for one another. It reminds us to hold our loved ones a little closer, to love a little harder, to laugh a little louder, and to never take a single day for granted.
1: That courtesy of the NFL, Adam Vinatieri and Luke Kuechly entered in their second year of eligibility, while Roger Craig had a longer wait and in a powerful pre-recorded speech revealed he has vascular dementia that his doctors believe may be connected to football. I'm Tim McMaster, Fox News.
0: And that is going to do it for your sports here at 17 and 45 past each hour on the Morning Report. KQEN News Time is 7:50, and this sports report is brought to you by Dr. Lanson Randall.
3: Hi, this is Dr. Lanson Randall with your dental health update. Do you realize that more than 7 million people suffer from severe acid reflux? Many of these people are unaware of how harmful this condition is for their teeth. Acid levels are measured by a pH scale from 0 to 14. Lower pH means the higher acid content. Dental enamel begins dissolving at a pH level of 5.5, and stomach acid measures at 2.0. 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Other examples of acids that we come into contact with every day include soda pop, fruit juices, and sport drinks, which have a pH level ranging from 2 to 4. 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
4: Where did that come from? Apparently, I'm on the wrong page. There we go. From the Seven Feathers, it's Monday. From the Seven Feathers Casino Studio, KQEN weather, sunshine, no question about that. About 90 degrees today and tomorrow, breezy. Winds up to about 20 miles an hour. That does add a little bit of a fire danger mix in there. 85-ish Wednesday and Thursday. Back to near 90 Friday and for the upcoming weekend in the Umpqua Valley. We're still at 57 degrees, and so ready for a little bit cooler week?
5: I'm ready for it.
4: Was it just a little too hot, too long last week?
5: Yeah, a little bit too much. And it went into the weekend when I wasn't expecting it, so that kind of hit me too.
4: Yeah, it was supposed to be right around 90. We ended up, like I said, getting 95 and 94 over the weekend.
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7: Elected during the foundation's annual meeting were Brandon Flory of Yakima, Jenny Folletto of Arondo, Craig Koch of Yakima, and Mac Riggin of Wenatchee. The four joined 16 current board members representing Washington's tree fruit industry and related businesses. The new directors bring experience in finance, operations, sales, business development, and executive leadership, along with as Waif put it, a commitment to expanding educational opportunities for students in Washington's tree fruit communities. I'm Heather Roberts on the PNW Ag Network.
6: The National Cattlemen's Beef Association has announced its 2026 Environmental Stewardship Award regional winners, recognizing ranches for outstanding conservation and land

0: management. Oregon's VBOX land and livestock near Juntura earned top honors for Region 5. Under Linda Bent's leadership, the ranch has restored riverbanks, removed thousands of acres of invasive juniper and annual grasses, improved wildlife habitat, and reduced wildfire risk while supporting the next generation of family ranchers. One of the seven regional winners will be named the National Environmental Stewardship Award recipient during CattleCon 2027. That's down in Nashville come February. Ag Secretary Brooke Rollins announced several new USDA initiatives last week aimed at helping farmers manage ongoing economic and production challenges. The actions include plans to modernize USDA's data systems, provide additional flexibility for crop insurance premium payments, and expand prevented planting coverage. USDA will hold producer listening sessions at farm shows and state fairs across the country as it develops its new data modernization plan. The risk management agency is also allowing approved insurance providers to offer up to 60 additional days for producers to pay crop insurance premiums due between July and September. This is the PNW Ag Network. 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
5: I'm Nicole Murray with Your Money Now. Oil prices have spiked this morning by more than 2% as doubt grows that the U.S. and Iran will not be able to reach a deal to reopen the Strait of Hormuz. West Texas Intermediate up to $80 per barrel, Brent at $85. Some U.S. adults are using artificial intelligence for financial guidance, but it's far from the most trusted source of advice. A new Gallup survey reports that roughly 1 in 5 Americans who have sought financial advice in the past year turned to AI. However, only about 3 in 10 have a great deal or some confidence in its expertise for managing money. Nielsen IQ data says traffic to salad chains has fallen as consumers avoid greens due to the ongoing cyclospora outbreaks across the U.S. Dollar sales of prepackaged salads have also plummeted. Stocks are mixed, with all eyes on tensions in the Middle East and as Intel shares fall. That's Your Money Now.
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0: at 541-672-5701.
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0: Yeah, a bit of a mess out there. Highway 138 West and Tai Road in the Oakland area. A log truck spill. Just heard a scanner comment a bit ago that the logs are all over the place. They're trying to get some other rigs out there to help out, help reload the logs, etc. So, bit of a mess. Highway 138 West and Tai E Road in the Oakland area. From the Seven Feathers Casino Studio, KQEN weather, sunshine all week long, about 90 degrees today and tomorrow, mid-80s, Wednesday and Thursday, back to near 90 on Friday and Saturday in the Umpqua Valley. 57 now, another hour of local news and information. We're scheduled to talk with a classical pianist doing an outdoor concert out at Mildred Knipe Memorial Park. And that on the morning conversation at 8:30. Also checked in with Congressman Cliff Bentz yesterday and confirmed he's going to join us this afternoon for Inside Douglas County at 12:30. So listen for that. Our first time talking to him recently, and now with the August recess in place for Congress.
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3: It's driving oil prices back up. I'm Dave Anthony, Fox News. The tension over the Strait of Hormuz has oil up more than 3%. WTI back over 80 bucks a barrel.
4: Iranian officials are now making new demands, calling on the United States to permanently end the war and compensate Iran for damages before the strait would reopen.
3: But President Trump tells Axios he's playing it low-key, only semi-negotiating with Iran, where inflation is far worse than here. And Fox's Trey Yingst also reports from Tel Aviv.
4: A senior Israeli official told Fox News that they are reviewing credible evidence inside of Iran of mounting economic pressure on the regime. They say regime officials are having to choose where money goes domestically.
3: The earth quaked this morning in South America.
5: The quake was felt in Colombia and Ecuador, with an epicenter around 250 miles west of the Colombian capital, Bogota. According to the U.S. Geological Survey, it had a magnitude of 7.4 and a depth of 66 miles. Reports are coming in of injuries and severe damage to buildings in cities including Pereira and Quibdó.
3: Fox's Jonathan Savage, we are just getting word of at least two deaths now in Colombia. This is a last full day to campaign ahead of primaries in several states tomorrow. Minnesota and Wisconsin, Connecticut and Vermont. In Ohio, Congressman Max Miller keeps running for re-election despite calls to drop out of the race. He's passed a deadline that would have let Republicans replace him as the nominee.
6: Still refusing to step aside over abuse allegations made by his ex-wife, the daughter of Ohio Republican Senator Bernie Marino, who's also called Miller unfit to serve following an ugly divorce and bitter custody battle. Allegations that Miller has denied. He represents Ohio's 7th District in the southern and western suburbs of Cleveland, a district that favors the GOP by 5 points, though a seat that Republicans are now worried could flip because of the political fallout.
3: That's Jeff Manasso. 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
3: Well, in addition to the 4 states holding primaries tomorrow, there is

0: the special Republican primary in South Carolina, where Senator Darlene Graham, appointed to replace her late brother Lindsey, is running to stay in office, facing nine other Republicans. She tells Fox her focus is on affordability.
1: Like most South Carolinians, I live the struggles here, too. And, you know, we have to get the economy booming and cut government spending in order to get the prices down.
0: The winner tomorrow will face Democrat Annie Andrews in November. Now, today, Senator Graham will be joined by War Secretary Pete Hegseth at a ceremony honoring her brother.
2: Joint Base Charleston, serving the U.S. Army, Navy, Marines, Air Force, and Coast Guard in South Carolina, is being renamed for the late Lindsey Graham, the state's long-serving U.S. Senator. Graham died last month. He served longer than three decades in the U.S. Air Force Reserves. His sister, Darlene Graham, is now serving the remainder of his Senate term.
1: It means the world to me and our family. I'm really looking forward to it today. It's just such a special honor to have the base named after him.
2: To be the GOP nominee for November's election. Eben Brown, Fox News.
0: In a few hours, Acting Attorney General Todd Blanche will be sworn in as the full-time AG after the Senate voted to confirm Blanche Saturday. The president's also getting a new lawyer.
3: September 1st will be the first day on the job for Will Sharpe as the new White House counsel. Says President Trump, posting on Truth Social, Will is tough, strong, and smart. He loves our country and respects the law. Will Sharpe will do a great job as White House counsel. The 40-year-old, who went to Harvard Law School, replaces David Warrington, who's leaving the administration to join the private sector. The president, pointing out his new legal eagle, previously served as a federal prosecutor and represented him in a number of cases, including at the U.S. Supreme Court. C.J. Papa, Fox News.
0: On Wall Street, a bit of selling to start the week. The Dow is down 51 points. The Nasdaq is losing 38. I'm Dave Anthony, and this is Fox News.
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5: 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We are Douglas County's news team. Forecast sunny, about 90 today, clear, and 57 tonight. The Umpqua Valley will start to trend cooler and more towards seasonal normal temperatures this week. An air quality alert in effect until noon today for eastern Douglas County, and it's an executive session tonight for the Roseburg City Council.
6: Coming up in sports, we had a couple of big sporting events going on here in the state. We'll recap the Northwest Regional Legion Baseball Championships going on in Medford and the U-20 World Championships in Eugene.
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5: 8:07, it is still 57 degrees. 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This is the Morning Report, and it's cleanup time for the log truck accident up on Highway 138 East in the Oakland area. They're pulling in extra rigs to try to get the logs cleaned up, so expect to slow down if you're out in that area. After a week of hot weather, the Umpqua Valley will start to trend cooler and more towards seasonal normal temperatures this week. Forecasters at the National Weather Service in Medford told News Radio 93.9 FM and 1240 KQEN that afternoon high temperatures today and Tuesday will be near 90 degrees before dropping in the mid-80s Wednesday and Thursday. Forecasters said temperatures will warm a bit starting Friday, with at least the potential for thunderstorms in eastern Douglas County Friday and Saturday. This would likely be confined to

0: Tokanee Falls and Diamond Lake areas. The mercury reached 94 degrees on Sunday and 95 degrees on Saturday at the Roseburg Regional Airport. 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An air quality alert is still in effect till noon today for eastern Douglas County. Oregon Department of Environmental Quality has issued the air quality advisory. It includes the cities of Roseburg, Winchester, Sutherland, Umpqua, and Green, but applies mainly for areas in the South Umpqua River Valley near Tiller and the Umpqua National Forest east of Steamboat. Wildfires burning in the region combined with forecast conditions will cause air quality levels to fluctuate and could be at unhealthy levels at times. Smoke levels could change rapidly depending on the weather. People at risk include infants and young children, people with heart or lung disease, older adults, and those who are pregnant. DEQ asks people to take these precautions to protect their health. Follow local burn restrictions to prevent deteriorating air quality. Avoid strenuous outdoor activity during periods of poor quality air. People with heart or lung problems are especially vulnerable. These people should stay indoors while the smoke levels are high. Use certified high-efficiency particulate air HEPA filters and indoor heating, ventilation, cooling, and air purification systems. For more information, go to the link from DEQ that we have with this story at 541radio.com. The Roseburg City Council will meet in executive session tonight to consider employing one of the candidates for the vacant city manager position. Last week, the city of Roseburg unveiled the six candidates during an open house event. They are Fred Ventresco, current county administrator for Otsego County in Michigan, Robert Field, most recently the city manager in Medford, Annette Spicard, current city manager in Sedona, Arizona, Jamie Lee Strickle, current economic development director and communications specialist for the city of Canby, William Hornke, recent city manager in Unalaska, Alaska, and Sam Kim, recent county administrator for Grays Harbor County in Washington. Any decision on who to hire would have to be made during a public portion of a council meeting. The meeting agenda does not show the council coming back into an open session after the executive session. A number of items are on the agenda during the regular meeting, which begins at 7. It'll be held in the council chambers on Southeast Douglas Avenue. Meeting can be seen on the city's Facebook page or viewed later through a link we have with this story at 541radio.com.
1: The Castle Fire remains at 3,612 acres and 60% contained as of midday Sunday. It is burning 23 miles northeast of Tiller with 580 personnel working at the incident. Crews continue to strengthen and improve the containment lines, mop up areas of heat, and conduct suppression repair where conditions allow. An update from the FDNY incident management team said temperatures will cool slightly but will remain hot and dry. Highs will range from the mid-90s in the valleys to the mid-80s at the ridges. Conditions will continue to gradually cool with slightly improved humidity as this week progresses. Fuels remain hot and dry. The expanded closure area in the Umpqua National Forest remains in effect in order to protect the public and provide a safe environment for firefighters. All National Forest system lands, roads, and trails are closed to the public within the closure area. This includes about a dozen recreation areas. For more information about the Castle Fire, go to its Facebook page, which is linked with this story at 541radio.com.
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2: The governor's office is inviting businesses, prime contractors, business resource organizations, and others to attend the 2026 Governor's Marketplace Conference and Trade Show on Thursday, August 27th at the Coquel Casino in North Bend. A release from the Oregon Department of Administrative Services said this year's theme is Pathways to Partnerships. It is Oregon's premier event connecting businesses with public contracting opportunities, procurement professionals, and organizations that help businesses grow. The release said, as Oregon expands initiatives to increase opportunities for small businesses, such as the Oregon Small Business Enterprise Preference, this year's conference provides an opportunity for businesses to build those relationships with agency buyers, learn how to compete for contracts, and connect with prime contractors seeking qualified subcontractors. Participants will also connect with business resource organizations, local community partners, and industry leaders from the coastal range. For registration and event information, you can go to a link that we have with this story at 541radio.com.
0: And KQEN News Time coming up on 8:13. Saving Grace Humane Society has announced it'll join hundreds of animal shelters and rescues across the country to participate in the American Society of Prevention of Cruelty to Animals Rescue Effect campaign. Greg Michaels has more.

0: A release said the campaign raises awareness about the importance of pet adoption and fostering while helping place more animals into loving homes. As part of the three-month campaign, Saving Grace will host fee-waived adoption events at its shelter this Friday and Saturday, September 4th and 5th, and October 16th and 17th. During these events, adoption fees, which typically range from $25 to $225 depending on the animal, will be waived for approved adopters. Saving Grace Development Director Melissa Owen said, quote, "At Saving Grace, we see every day how life-changing adoption can be for both animals and the people who welcome them home. And thanks to the ASPCA's support, we're able to remove one more barrier to adoption during these fee-waived events. We encourage anyone who's been thinking about adding a pet to their family to come meet their new best friend." The release said, launching in August and continuing through October, the Rescue Effect is the ASPCA's national campaign dedicated to helping organizations increase adoptions and engage the public. This year, the ASPCA is once again providing $2 million in grants to cover adoption fees and support operations at participating shelters and rescue groups across the country, with some holding fee-waived adoption events. Complete information on the campaign is available at SavingGraceHumaneSociety.org. Greg Michaels, News Radio 93.9 FM and 1240 KQEN.
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2: Food as Medicine Oregon has their Lifestyle and Nutrition course beginning on Tuesday, August 25th. 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This covers heart disease, diabetes, cancer, obesity, and other chronic illnesses. The course includes practical recipes, cooking demonstrations, supportive handouts, and strategies for stress management, exercise, and self-promoting nutrition. The Lifestyle and Nutrition course is offered for free. The costs associated with it have been supplied in part due to donations and support from Umpqua Health and others. Participants of the program have the option to consider becoming a community supporter by contributing to a sliding scale donation campaign to sustain and expand the program. Classes are also offered virtually on Zoom. To sign up or get more information, you can send an email to a link that we have with this story at 541radio.com.
1: 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Broseburg Police jailed a man for a reported disorderly conduct incident on Thursday afternoon. NRPD reports that just after 2:10, officers responded to a DAPT in the 3000 block of Northeast Diamond Lake Boulevard after an employee said the 34-year-old was refusing to leave. After officers made the man leave, he allegedly walked directly into traffic on Diamond Lake Boulevard, causing two passing motorists to have to slam on their brakes to avoid hitting him. And officers contacted the suspect again and told him he was under arrest. The man reportedly tried to run away, but was taken into custody. He was charged with second-degree assault and third-degree escape. Bail set at $8,750. Roseburg Police jailed a man Wednesday night for a warrant and for providing alcohol to a person under the age of 21. And RPD reports that just after 10:45, officers contacted the 34-year-old at a motel in the 700 block of Northwest Garden Valley Boulevard after a caller said there was a disturbance. During the investigation, officers found the suspect had provided an 11-year-old with alcohol and was neither a parent nor a guardian of the child. The man was allegedly visibly impaired from alcohol and was on probation with one of his stipulations as having no alcohol. A detainer was authorized. Dispatch advised and confirmed that the man had a warrant for failure to appear on a previous criminal charge. He was taken into custody without incident. Bail set at $15,000. KQEN News Time, it's 8:15 from the Seven Feathers Casino Studio, Douglas County's news team on the Morning Report.
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0: What's going on here in the state of Oregon over the weekend? Baseball and some track and field happening. We start off down in Medford, where the state of Oregon earning a berth in the American Legion Baseball World Series. The Tigered Barbers will represent Oregon on the big stage as they rallied late for an 8-7 win over the Lewis Clark Twins from Lewiston, Idaho, to win the Northwest Regional last night in Medford. The Barbers defended their title from last year and will return to the World Series for a second consecutive season. The Twins took a 7-2 lead in the fifth inning. They were just six outs away from securing their spot in the World Series, but the Barbers, they had the rally in them. They played it a couple of runs in the bottom of the fifth inning to get within three, and then Tigered scored four runs in the home half of the sixth inning to take the lead for good, and then quickly dispatched the Twins in the top of the seventh to secure the title. Coming up next, the Legion World Series in Shelby, North Carolina. The Barbers will face Jacksonville out of Florida. They were the Southeast Regional champs. That'll be the first round matchup in the double elimination tournament. Games get started on Thursday and will be carried on ESPNU. The final 2 days of the Legion World Series will also be broadcast on ESPNU. Well, the U-20 World Championships wrapped up on Sunday at Hayward Field in Eugene. More than 1,800 athletes representing 147 countries competed over the course of the 5-day meet. Highlighting the final day was a record-setting performance by an incoming U of O athlete. Simon Roselli, a Spokane, Washington native and an incoming U of O freshman, won gold in the men's discus with a new American U-20 record throw of 217 feet 9 inches. He jumped from fifth place in the standings all the way to the gold medal spot with his final toss in the event. Roselli becomes the fourth American to win the discus U-20 title and eclipses the previous national U-20 record set back in 2009. Including Roselli's performance on Sunday, future Ducks won three World U-20 medals this week. Jasleen Massey and Mia Usorg each took silver in the discus and heptathlon, respectively, on day two of the event. And over the weekend, the Pro Football Hall of Fame opened its doors to five new members in Canton, Ohio. On Saturday, Tim McMaster has details from an emotional enshrinement ceremony.
1: Drew Brees and Larry Fitzgerald highlighted the class with enshrinement in their first year of eligibility. Fitzgerald played his entire 17-year career with the Cardinals. Brees led the Saints to their only Super Bowl title and spoke about what he learned in New Orleans.
2: Storms teach us that our greatest treasures aren't the things that we own. They're the people we love and the way we show up for one another. It reminds us to hold our loved ones a little closer, to love a little harder, to laugh a little louder, and to never take a single day for granted.
1: That courtesy of the NFL, Adam Vinatieri and Luke Kuechly entered in their second year of eligibility, while Roger Craig had a longer wait and in a powerful pre-recorded speech revealed he has vascular dementia that his doctors believe may be connected to football. I'm Tim McMaster, Fox News.
0: And that is going to do it for your sports here at 17 and 45 past each hour. On the Morning Report, KQEN News Time is 8:21.
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1: 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Breezy today and tomorrow. Mid-80s on Wednesday and Thursday. Back towards 90 for the weekend in the Umpqua Valley. 57 degrees now over the weekend. A lot of people asking about the Shades of Ireland tour. We have got flyers for it here at our Lotus Media office on Northeast Winchester and Roseburg. 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Get more details about the trip. And it includes 10 days, 13 meals, going into Dublin, Waterford, Killarney, Limerick, Kingscourt, and other places over in Ireland. Absolutely astounding looking. And the potential as well to add extra trips to that either before or after if you also want a short jaunt over to London or to go over to Edinburgh, Scotland afterwards. So a lot of options there. And again, that meeting for folks interested, now you don't have to wait for the meeting. You can go to Flyaway Travel today, talk to Jane, get yourself signed up. But if you'd like to come to the meeting, it will be not tomorrow, but next Tuesday, the 18th at 5:30 at the Lotus Media Building here on Northeast Winchester in Roseburg. But just call Flyaway Travel, 672-5701. Get yourself signed up to join us on spring break in Ireland.
2: It's about time that somebody called the WNBA on all this transgender nonsense, and his name is Mr. Freedom. I'm Lars Larson with a Northwest Reports commentary in a moment. 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Ennis Cantor Freedom. He changed his name to reflect what he thinks of the United States of America. He played in the NBA until about 4 years ago, but he's still quite an athlete, and now he's doing something in name of protecting women in women's sports. And what is Ennis Cantor Freedom doing? He is 6 feet 10 inches tall. He plays basketball, had an 11-year career in the NBA, and now he's announced that he's making himself available for the WNBA. That's right, the women's NBA. And why is he doing that? Because the WNBA is making lots and lots of noise about letting trans men in so men would compete against women. Ennis Cantor Freedom doesn't think much of that, so he's saying, then go ahead and draft me and see what happens. For Northwest Reports, I'm Lars Larson.
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4: I'm Dan Loney with Your Money Now. Oil prices are on watch today as there is a growing concern that a deal to settle the conflicts in the Middle East between the U.S. and Iran will not be moving forward anytime soon. West Texas crude is up better than 2% today at $80 a barrel. Wall Street is mixed on this news, but stocks are trading in a tight range. The Dow and the NASDAQ are both lower today. The NASDAQ is down about 0.25%. The Dow is down 0.1%. Spider-Man Brand New Day continues to set box office records. The latest Marvel film brought in another $145 million domestically over the weekend and sits at $655 million after just 10 days. It is the most ever domestically for a first 10 days of showings, surpassing Avengers Endgame in 2019. And globally, this Spidey film has done very well. It currently sits at $1.67 billion.

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2: 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Sunshine about 90 today, breezy. Winds up to 20 miles an hour. Going to be clear and breezy tonight, 57 the low. Sunny on Tuesday, again, about 90 degrees, and continued on the breezy side. Wednesday and Thursday, it moderates some to the mid-80s, back towards about 90 degrees Friday, Saturday, and Sunday in the Umpqua Valley. Right now, we are still at 57 degrees. Morning Conversation is ahead in just a moment. And on the Morning Report, KQEN News Time is 8:30.
3: Fox News, I'm Roxanne Evans. Iran says the Strait of Hormuz will stay closed until the U.S. changes course. President Trump stepping up economic pressure. Ukraine launches a major drone attack inside Russia, killing at least 13 people as fighting escalates. And several states holding primaries tomorrow. In South Carolina, voters will fill the late Senator Lindsey Graham's seat. His sister, the interim senator, joined Fox and Friends to weigh in on key issues.
4: They talk about affordability. They talk about gas prices. They talk about the price of groceries. They talk about the cost of health care. I have two daughters with serious health issues, so I know how it feels to pay outrageous medical bills. It's a struggle. It can easily bankrupt a family.
3: Darlene Graham will hold a rally with President Trump tonight. 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
2: It is coming up later in the month locally, a fascinating opportunity. It's called In a Landscape, Classical Music in the Wild, Mildred Knight Memorial Park in the Oakland area. And classical pianist Hunter Nowak is on with us. Nowak, Hunter, good morning.
6: Good morning. Thanks for having me.
2: Yeah, so this, you know, has been going on for a while. I know I've talked to somebody along the way. Maybe it was you about it last year. But this is quite the unique situation. Tell us what the idea has been.
6: So the idea is we bring a 9-foot Steinway grand piano to inspiring landscapes in the West, and we give classical music concerts, but we give the audience wireless headphones so that the music is more of a soundtrack to people's experience in the landscape. They can bring a picnic and blanket and chairs, and then choose either to, you know, sit right near the piano or come under the piano or spend the 90 minutes exploring the landscape.
2: Wow. Absolutely incredible. How long have you been doing these?
6: This is our 11th season. We do about 50 shows every summer.
2: And how did this idea, how did it all come to fruition?
6: It's really a kind of a combination of the two things I love most, which is being outside. I grew up in Central Oregon, you know, hunting, fishing, backpacking, kayaking, spending as much time as I could outside, but was trained as a classical pianist. And so when I graduated from school in London at a conservatory, I moved back to Oregon and just fell in love with being outside again. And so we basically, we, you know, figured out a way to bring this 9-foot Steinway. It's the same model of Steinway that's in Carnegie Hall and in most major halls around the world. This instrument was given to us by Jordan Schnitzer, a philanthropist here in Oregon. And so we carted around on a trailer that transforms into a stage so we can bring it

0: to the tops of mountains, middle of deserts. Set up, and I, you know, it's a little bit different than a normal classical concert. I talk between each piece and I'll kind of give a little bit of context, stories about the music. Some pieces, for example, are especially good for wandering, or if we're by, you know, a little creek, I'll play a piece by Debussy called Reflections in the Water, so people can listen to the music and kind of hear what Debussy was doing visually. Other pieces are, I invite people up onto the stage to listen to the music from right underneath the piano and put their hands on it. So it's a little bit more of an immersive kind of show than your standard kind of sit down and watch.
1: What led to you becoming a classical pianist?
0: My mother ran the Sun River Music Festival in Central Oregon, and I just, you know, they would often have winners of the Van Cliburn competition, which is one of this country's kind of best competition for pianists. And so the Van Cliburn winners would come to our little town of Sun River and play with Lawrence Leighton Smith and the incredible musicians of the Sun River Music Festival. And those were kind of our heroes. They were my heroes. And I realized that, you know, you could actually have a career as a pianist. And so I was maybe better at visual art or even playing the oboe, but I really loved piano. And so I stuck with it, went to Interlochen Arts Academy in Michigan for high school, then San Francisco Conservatory and University of Southern California, before moving to London to go to Guildhall School of Music and Drama.
1: Wow. And besides these outdoor concerts, do you play other venues the rest of the year?
0: Yeah, I'll, you know, occasionally play a concerto with an orchestra, or recital or chamber music. But this is pretty much my main gig. And when, you know, we're on tour basically from May through October, we play as far south as Joshua Tree National Park and Los Angeles this September. We also go up to Banff, Canada, and as far east as Jackson, Wyoming. So we're pretty much on the road for the summertime, and then the wintertime, I'm scouting, learning new repertoire, and kind of planning the next season's program.
1: Now, I'm kind of a logistics person from some of the events that I work with. What's the weight of a 9-foot Steinway piano?
0: It's about 1,000 pounds.
1: That's kind of what I was thinking, which that means you got to do this just right when you're getting it from point A to B, and it's not as easy as going through a parking lot and into a building.
0: Yeah, that's true. It usually takes like 3 really strong professional piano movers to move this size of instrument. But what we do is we travel with it on its belly on this flatbed truck or flatbed trailer. And I will tell you, you know, the first time that we tested this kind of way of moving it with some handheld hydraulic lifts to lift it up and down and take the legs on and off. We drove it down I was driving down a washboard dirt road heading to the Alvord Desert. And I thought, you know, this piano might not make it, because a lot of the piano technicians told us that, that this was a very bad idea. Because we perform, you know, we've done concerts in -2 degrees in the winter. We've been, you know, in Shore Acres right on the coast in the middle of a cloud. We've been, you know, then the next day we're out in the desert and it's 100 degrees. And it's hard on the piano, but I am kind of constantly amazed. We've done 385 shows or something like that. And this piano, it was built in 1912, and it's really held up. We call her Maud after one of my favorite films, Harold and Maud. But yeah, she's built kind of like a tank, and we have to do a lot of maintenance, and she gets tuned every time, but before every show, but she really holds up and delivers.
1: Wow, that is absolutely fascinating. So for the concert in Douglas County, talk about where you'll be playing.
0: Yeah, we'll be up at Mildred Knipe Historic Park, which was her family's working ranch, and she gave it to Douglas County to be a park in 1983, when she died. And, you know, a part of this project is

0: is connecting people not just with our public lands, but also our working landscapes, to show people the, you know, it's not just, I'll say this project was inspired by the WPA, the Works Progress Administration, which was a government stimulus program during the Great Depression of the 1930s. And they had a federal music and theater project, which presented thousands of free concerts and plays, many of them in public lands. And, you know, since then, it's kind of expanded to include the stewards of our, you know, of our natural resources, including those, you know, who feed us, our ranchers and farmers. And so I like to be in landscapes where basically where the community has invested, whether that's on a private ranch and we're gathering people there, or in a public park or in a national park. They're not just celebrity kind of locations. We have done the, you know, Yosemite National Park, Joshua Tree, Crater Lake. But, you know, Mildred Knipe kind of stood out because of her story and her legacy and it being a place where people gather to ride horses and picnic and, you know, go camping. And it's an incredibly beautiful park with these just kind of rolling oak savanna hills. And so we'll be kind of by the creek, near the old homestead. And it's going to be a really beautiful, beautiful little cozy spot.
1: Thursday, August 27th, 5 o'clock. How much are tickets? How do people get them?
0: Tickets are $45 and, all of the proceeds benefit, the Umpqua Symphony. So, you can buy tickets at www.nalandscape.org.
1: All right, Hunter Nowak, gosh, it sounds like a fascinating event, opportunity for people. Thanks for being on to talk about it this morning.
0: You're welcome. Thanks so much for having me.
1: All right, 8:40 at the Morning Report.
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1: 8:41 and we're at 57 degrees. 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This is the Morning Report. Roseburg City Council will meet an executive session tonight to consider employing one of the candidates for the vacant city manager position. Last week, the city of Roseburg unveiled the six candidates during an open house event. They are Fred Ventresco, current county administrator in Otsego County, Michigan; Robert Field, most recently the city manager in Medford; Annette Spicard, current city manager in Sedona, Arizona; Jamie Lee Strickle, current economic development director and communications specialist for the city of Canby; William Hornka, recent city manager in Onalaska, Alaska; and Sam Kim, recent county administrator for Grace Harbor County in Washington. Any decision on who to hire would have to be made during a public portion of a council meeting. The meeting agenda does not show the council coming back into an open session after the executive session. A number of items are on the agenda during the regular meeting, which begins at 7. It'll be held in the council chambers on Southeast Douglas Avenue. The meeting can be seen on the city's Facebook page or viewed later through a link with this story at 541radio.com.
4: The governor's office is inviting businesses, prime contractors, business resource organizations, and others to attend the 2026 Governor's Marketplace Conference and Trade Show on Thursday, August 27th at the Coquel Casino in North Bend. A release from the Oregon Department of Administrative Services said this year's theme is Pathways to Partnerships. It is Oregon's premier event connecting businesses with public contracting opportunities, procurement professionals, and organizations that help businesses grow. The release said, as Oregon expands initiatives to increase opportunities for small businesses, such as the Oregon Small Business Enterprise Preference, this year's conference provides an opportunity for businesses to build those relationships with agency buyers, learn how to compete for contracts, and connect with prime contractors seeking qualified subcontractors. Participants will also connect with business resource organizations, local community partners, and industry leaders from the coastal range. For registration and event information, you can go

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1: KQEN News Time, 8484. Saving Grace Humane Society has announced that it will join hundreds of animal shelters and rescues across the country to participate in the American Society for the Prevention of Cruelty to Animals Rescue Effect campaign. Greg Michaels has more.
2: A release said the campaign raises awareness about the importance of pet adoption and fostering while helping place more animals into loving homes. As part of the three-month campaign, Saving Grace will host fee-waived adoption events at its shelter this Friday and Saturday, September 4th and 5th, and October 16th and 17th. During these events, adoption fees, which typically range from $25 to $225 depending on the animal, will be waived for approved adopters. Saving Grace Development Director Melissa Owen said, quote, "At Saving Grace, we see every day how life-changing adoption can be for both animals and the people who welcome them home. And thanks to the ASPCA's support, we're able to remove one more barrier to adoption during these fee-waived events. We encourage anyone who's been thinking about adding a pet to their family to come meet their new best friend." The release said, launching in August and continuing through October, the Rescue Effect is the ASPCA's national campaign dedicated to helping organizations increase adoptions and engage the public. This year, the ASPCA is once again providing $2 million in grants to cover adoption fees and support operations at participating shelters and rescue groups across the country, with some holding fee-waived adoption events. Complete information on the campaign is available at SavingGraceHumaneSociety.org. Greg Michaels, News Radio 93.9 FM and 1240 KQEN.
1: KQEN News Time, 8:45. A young collar man jailed for a warrant by the Douglas County Sheriff's Office on Wednesday afternoon. Douglas County Sheriff's Office reports that at 5:45, deputy located the 30-year-old hiding in the alley in the 100 block Main Street in Yonkala after learning he had a felony warrant. Multiple warrants were confirmed. The man was taken into custody and transported to corrections. He was detained without bail. Roseburg police cited a man for unlawful possession of a Schedule II controlled substance early Friday morning. And RPD reports that at 1:45, officers contacted the 53-year-old behind a motel in the 2800 block of Northwest Eden Bower Boulevard, where they allegedly found him in possession of suspected fentanyl. The man admitted that the white powdery substance was fentanyl. He was released after being given a citation. KQEN News Time, 8:46. More police log items from the weekend. A few fascinating ones in particular. We'll have those for you on the noon report. 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
4: From the Seven Feathers Casino Studios, taking a look at your sports headlines. Well, we had a couple of big events going on over the weekend here in the state of Oregon, bringing in athletes from all over the country and even around the world. We start off down in Medford, where the Legion Baseball Northwest Regional was happening. The state of Oregon will be represented on the big stage at the American Legion Baseball World Series after the Tigard Barbers rallied late for an 8-7 win over the Lewis Clark Twins from Lewiston, Idaho, to win the Northwest Regional title on Sunday in Medford. The Barbers defended their title from last year and returned to the World Series for a second consecutive season. The Twins, they took a 7-2 lead in the fifth inning of that championship game. They were only a few outs away from securing their spot in the World Series, but the Barbers rallied. They played it a couple of runs in the fifth inning to get within three, and then Tigard scored four runs in the home half of the sixth inning to take the lead, and then in the top of the seventh, they quickly dispatched the Twins to secure the title. Up next, the Legion World Series in Shelby, North Carolina. The Barbers will face Jacksonville, Florida, the Southeast Regional champs, in the first round of the double elimination tournament. Games get started on Thursday and will run through the following Tuesday. You can follow along if you've got access to ESPN3. You can watch the games there. The final 2 days of the World Series tournament will be held on ESPN.

0: in you. Well, up in Eugene, the U-20 World Championships wrapped up on Sunday at Hayward Field. More than 1,800 athletes representing 147 countries competed over the course of the five-day meet. Highlighting the final day was a record-setting performance by an incoming U of O athlete. Simon Roselli, a Spokane, Washington native, won gold in the men's discus with a new American U-20 record throw of 217 feet 9 inches. He jumped from fifth in the standings all the way to the gold medal spot on his final toss in the event. Roselli, who will be a freshman at U of O this next year, becomes the fourth American to win the discus U-20 title and eclipses the previous national U-20 record set back in 2009. Including Roselli's performance on Sunday, future Ducks won three World U-20 medals this week. Jasleen Massey and Mia Usorg each took silver in the discus and heptathlon, respectively, on day two of the World Championships. And finally, over the weekend, the football season, we are getting closer to games that actually mean something here coming up. And the Football Hall of Fame induction ceremonies always is kind of the kickoff to the football season. The Pro Football Hall of Fame opened its doors to five new members in Canton, Ohio on Saturday. Tim McMaster has the details from an emotional enshrinement ceremony.
1: Drew Brees and Larry Fitzgerald highlighted the class with enshrinement in their first year of eligibility. Fitzgerald played his entire 17-year career with the Cardinals. Brees led the Saints to their only Super Bowl title and spoke about what he learned in New Orleans.
2: Storms teach us that our greatest treasures aren't the things that we own. They're the people we love and the way we show up for one another. It reminds us to hold our loved ones a little closer, to love a little harder, to laugh a little louder, and to never take a single day for granted.
1: That courtesy of the NFL, Adam Vinatieri and Luke Kuechly entered in their second year of eligibility, while Roger Craig had a longer wait and in a powerful pre-recorded speech revealed he has vascular dementia that his doctors believe may be connected to football. I'm Tim McMaster, Fox News.
0: And that is going to do it for your sports at 17 and 45 past each hour on the Morning Report. KQEN News Time is 8:51.
3: You know, I didn't end up working up at the event in Eugene last week. Things just didn't come together to do that. But I'll tell you, just watching some of the coverage and listening to what you were talking about there, just reminded me of the different age range, but the event in 2022 up there, when you've got that many people from that many different countries. I mean, what did you say, 147 countries, something like that?
0: Yeah, that's what they reported on that.
3: Yeah, and I remember one of my assignments, I think the first night I was working in, they called it a coach's box, but it was an area for one of the particular events where a lot of the coaches could be and only the coaches could be and some of their key players, I guess. And I'm watching this, and, you know, and I'm basically, it's sort of like doing security. You're just making sure that the people that aren't supposed to be in that section don't end up in the section and all that. And but I looked around and I realized that simultaneously people were speaking in like 12 different languages, none of which I understood, and they were from all these countries, and they were all within 20 feet of me. You know, it's just like, it was just, I've never had anything like that happen. You know, I've been to other countries, you experience cultures, but to have all these cultures come to Eugene, come to Oregon, pretty cool stuff.
0: Yeah, I was thinking about that 147 countries. I was wondering just how everybody communicates with each other. But
3: let me tell you one aspect of that. One of the things I did most of the week was kind of overseeing a section of the photographers, and you had photographers that moved around the venue, moved around Hayward. Some people were in fixed positions, but some could, but they had a special certification or whatever. Pass, and so I was dealing with that area, but I also was directing athletes kind of a second direction. Somebody was down off the track directing them, and they came up, and I directed them further up to the interview area and to the mix zone where people go around, and you've got press there from all over the world, and there was a lot of pointing and gesturing and things like that because, you know, sometimes somebody would look at me, and they were from whatever country. They didn't maybe speak any English. My Spanish, a little bit of Spanish, I mean, not that good, but I'm okay, actually came in helpful with some of the Spanish athletes.

0: who were, I think, surprised to see this guy at least trying to speak Spanish, directing people around. But yeah, it just works. They're there to be athletes, and you know, it's just an incredible just level of skill from people that are doing that. But yeah, just the aspect of being around all those different cultures in one location, that just made it all, you know, worth taking the time to do that. So hopefully we get more of those events back up at Hayward. I don't know what I don't know if they've got anything scheduled up the road or not.
1: I don't know for sure.
0: Yeah.
1: I haven't looked ahead at that schedule.
0: Definitely be fun. I'm actually hoping, we'll see if this ever pans out. I'm hoping to be able to work down at the next Olympics, but we'll see if that all comes together. 854.
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0: 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Sunny, about 90 today, going to be clear, 57 tonight. Tuesday, sunny, about 90 degrees, mid-80s Wednesday and Thursday, back to about 90 towards the weekend. 57 now, KQEN News Time, 8:56.
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4: Here's Emily Campagno on far-left candidates.
12: It is too late, frankly, for the whole Democrat Party because they themselves created this when they said blue is blue, right? They said it for people with behavioral problems and character problems like Eric Swalwell and also national security problems. And then they also go straight up to ideology where they have no problem ushering in Mom Donnie because he's the right kind of socialist with Obama, for example, even though his former chief of staff was like, this guy's too much. So their infighting, my point is, has zero impact on actually who's winning the candidacies because they're already in the door. And the restlessness, the dissatisfaction of the youths in the movement are pronounced enough that they are going to vote for anyone that is different because the leadership allowed it and looked the other way instead of coming out strong from the beginning and said, we are saying no to anti-Semitism. We are saying no to anti-Zionism. We are saying yes to capitalism.
4: For more commentary like this, go to foxnewspodcast.com.
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1: Zuckerberg also announced Meta will put together a $1 billion fund to help pay teachers, police, and firefighters in communities where Meta builds data centers. Evan Brown, Fox News.
2: That's Mark Zuckerberg, the Meta CEO. Some critics of open source in general have raised security concerns. The U.S. Senate could vote this fall on a bill aimed at creating a regulatory framework for cryptocurrency.
3: Though there was no Senate vote on the Clarity Act this summer, those in the industry are optimistic about the legislation to give crypto its first comprehensive federal rule book. Faryar Shirzad, Coinbase's chief policy officer, tells Cheryl Cassoni of Fox Business a procedural vote is coming.
4: We were very much hoping to start the process before the Senate broke for the August recess. But what we've gotten now is something really special, which is a date certain and a time certain when we'll have our first procedural vote, and that's on September 15th.
3: If it passes, it will be a huge victory for the Trump administration and the crypto industry.
2: Fox's Jenny Cosola. Stocks turning mixed. The Dow's down 60 points, back under 54K. I'm Lisa Brady, Fox News.
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6: 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These headlines: after a week of hot weather, the Umpqua Valley will start to trend cooler and more towards seasonal normal temperatures this week. An air quality alert remains in effect until noon for eastern Douglas County. Castle Fire at 3,612 acres and 67% contained as of midday Sunday. Roseburg City Council with an executive session tonight to consider employing one of the candidates for the vacant city manager position. Governor's office is inviting businesses, contractors, and others to attend the Governor's Marketplace Conference and Trade Show later this month in North Bend. Rogue River Siskiyou National Forest hiring for multiple seasonal firefighting positions. 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
5: Welcome back in here to Clay and Buck. Let's take a quick call here. Steve in Boston. Let's go, Steve. What do you got for us up in Boston?
6: Great show.
5: Thank you.
6: So I think a fourth option is basically when you come out and identify as a woman, you have to wait 6 months to a year. It just buys them more time.
7: Yeah, I don't think that. Thank you for the call. I agree with you that they are in a panic because Enos Kanter Freedom, I just posted his official making himself available for the 2027 WNBA draft on Twitter. He texted it to me. I think that they are going to panic. And again, all of these requirements, Buck, and I'll talk about the economic impact in a sec when we come back, but all of these requirements at their most basic level require that the WNBA define what a woman is. And the idea that we would have ever had to define what a woman is 30-some-odd years ago when they came up with these definitions was crazy, but they have put themselves in this position.
5: Also, though, the WNBA, as I understand it, and you have told me, your expertise in the WNBA runs deeper than mine, a lot of lesbians, when did that become so enmeshed in the idea of trans?
7: That's a great question.
5: You see what I'm saying?
7: We'll talk about that when we come back.
5: Why are so many lesbians offended?
7: There's a bunch of gay people listening to us right now that do not subscribe to the trans agenda.
5: It happens often enough all over the country. Home break-ins. 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And for a lot of you, having a non-lethal self-defense option just makes

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2: 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Sunshine near 90 today in the Umpqua Valley. Breezy. Winds to about 20 miles an hour. Clear and breezy. 57 tonight. Tuesday sunny near 90 degrees. Tuesday night clear down to 58. 85 Wednesday. 86 Thursday.
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4: I'm Dan Loney with Your Money Now. Levels in the U.S. Strategic Petroleum Reserves have fallen to their lowest levels in four decades. Data released by the Energy Department on Monday showed levels falling by over 6 million barrels last week to 298.7 million, the lowest level since 1983. Pressure from the Iran war is placing a strain on those inventories. President Trump ordered the release of 172 million barrels back in March on the first disruption in the Strait of Hormuz. West Texas crude today is up more than 3% at $81 a barrel, and Wall Street is mixed because of the concerns around oil as well. The Dow Industrial Average and the NASDAQ are both in the red and down by about a tenth of 1%. Boeing announced that it is selling off three of its subsidiaries to Archer Aviation. In return, Boeing will receive a stake in Archer's startup focused on electric flying vehicles with vertical takeoff. Archer shares are up 29% on the news today. And that is Your Money Now.
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8: Wherever you get. 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Diplomatic efforts are ongoing to reopen the Strait of Hormuz, but...

0: a lot of people. I'll open up phone lines. We got a lot of gay listeners. 800-282-2882. I think this is a conversation that gay people have to be having regularly in their circles too, where they say, wait a minute, this whole LGBTQ, you know, IJKLMNOP, like there's a big difference between a militant trans community and an average gay person.
1: Well, I'd also ask, and I'm sure we have some lesbian listeners. I'd be curious, because the same way that, you know, when I'm told as a man that a man who says he's a woman, that is not going to be sexually appealing to me. I'm not going to accept that. That's, you know, I'm heterosexual. Do lesbians, when a man says he's a woman, are they attracted to the man who says he's a woman? No. I would assume that they do not accept that. Do they accept that? Because then that would be heterosexual. You see what I'm saying? Or have I gone too deep into the...
0: I don't think this is crazy. I think that there is an unholy alliance that does no longer exist here between gays and trans community. And I think all of that conversation has to be taking place on a regular basis.
1: Would a lesbian be attracted to a trans woman? Because why not then just be attracted to men? You see what I'm saying?
0: Yeah, I'm trying to follow this.
1: All the
0: gender politics here get confusing. It reminds me of back in the day. I think I've used this analogy, Buck, when we used to have to get up in front of the class and diagram sentences, and you would have all these different lines coming down, and eventually, like, it's all, like, I don't even understand where all the lines are going now. Some of the language I can't keep track of. I can't even imagine if you're 60 or 70 years old how crazy all this sounds. It sounds crazy to us.
1: All right, let's bring this back into something that's very real, very much in this current moment, which is saving as many babies as possible. And preborn is out there doing this because, as you know, there's still far too much abortion in this country. And laws in a lot of states are incredibly permissive. Even after Roe v. Wade was overturned, preborn isn't waiting for more hearts and minds to change in these states, to change these laws. They're saving lives right now. They do this by welcoming moms into their clinics and giving them a free ultrasound. And then if mom chooses life, which over 80% of the time she does after that free ultrasound, they'll stay with that mom to help her, giving her material assistance, emotional support, you name it, for 2 years after the birth of the baby. They are really walking the walk, and they're saving tiny, tiny babies, little boys and girls every day. They can only do it with your help, though. You, the pro-life community. $28. 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
5: This year, it seems that more and more Americans are on the move. I'm not talking about taking a vacation or vacation travel, but Americans traveling with a different motive, to relocate. So where are we relocating? According to the most recent data and research from companies like U-Haul and United Van Lines, the fastest growing state to move to, South Carolina, followed by Idaho, North Carolina, Texas, and Florida. And then there are the states with the largest out-migration, the states where Americans are moving from. We're leaving California, Hawaii, Vermont, West Virginia, and New Mexico. 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
4: Welcome back into Clay and Buck. Take a quick one here. Dimitri in Houston wanted to get you in. We got about 40 seconds, though, my man. Go for it.
5: It's been going on for two generations, that demoralization, infiltration of modern society. People don't understand how capital is created. They blame the millionaires for accumulating and distributing wealth. And we're just seeing the rash. Those are just the skin rashes that women and men and women's sports and the removal of national monuments and the investigation of Smithsonian. Everything is much deeper, and we, the frogs, have been boiling that warm water for some time. Now the water is about to boil, and we're all finally heating, feeling that heat coming into underneath.
4: Yeah, race communism is bad. You're right, Dimitri. We'll be right back. Thank you.
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0: foul call in the WNBA over Dejounte Carrington's hit on Sophie Cunningham and the reaction to it.
1: The fallout from Carrington's flagrant foul on Cunningham has now reached the office of Florida's Attorney General, James Utmeyer. The WNBA knows better than to play games down here in Florida because I'll be charging people with assault, Utmeyer wrote. White privilege is what Carrington posted on Threads after being ejected from the game. That social media post has since ignited tremendous backlash. The league issued an official punishment for the foul. Whether she'll face further sanctions for her social media conduct remains to be seen. Jay Berman, Fox News.
0: Stocks turning lower, the Dow and the Nasdaq now both down more than 100 points. Elise Brady, Fox News.
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3: 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These headlines: after a week of hot weather, the Umpqua Valley will start to trend cooler and more towards seasonal normal temperatures this week. An air quality alert remains in effect until noon for eastern Douglas County. Castle Fire at 3,612 acres and 67% contained as of midday Sunday. Roseburg City Council with an executive session tonight to consider employing one of the candidates for the vacant city manager position. Governor's office is inviting businesses, contractors, and others to attend the Governor's Marketplace Conference and Trade Show later this month in North Bend. Rogue River Siskiyou National Forest hiring for multiple seasonal firefighting positions. 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

0: tyrannies that murder tens of millions of people. This is not a good sign for America. These people can openly run as radical left socialists.
1: Senator Ron Johnson, appreciate you, sir. Thank you for being with us.
0: 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Thanks for having me on.
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1: 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Sunshine near 90 today in the Umpqua Valley. Breezy, winds to about 20 miles an hour. Clear and breezy, 57 tonight. Tuesday, sunny, near 90 degrees. Tuesday night, clear down to 58. 85 Wednesday, 86 Thursday.
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3: If you've got teenagers, I'll bet you've often asked the question, what were you thinking? I know I have, like the time my son Trent lied to me. He was playing a video game when I asked him if he'd finished his homework. He mumbled, uh-huh, and then kept playing his game. He never even took his eyes off the screen. Later that evening, I found out that Trent had not done his homework after all. He just wanted more time to finish the game he'd started. The ridiculous part of it was there was no reason to lie. He's a good kid, and I would have happily given him a few extra minutes to finish. When I confronted him about his lie, I asked him directly, "What were you thinking?" I really expected an answer, but I could tell by the look on his face, he had no idea. There are moments when your son or daughter doesn't know what they're thinking. A lot is happening inside a teenager's brain. 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I'm Jim Daly.
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2: Fox News, I'm Roxanne Evans. Iran demanding major concessions before the Strait of Hormuz reopens.
7: Iran's Supreme National Security Council issued a statement calling on the United States to permanently end the war and compensate Iran for damages before the Strait would reopen. Iran's foreign minister says even if a deal is reached, it doesn't necessarily mean the Strait will stay open.
2: Fox's Trey Yinks. To Israel rejecting key elements of a Gaza peace deal, calling for Hamas to disarm.
8: He also says a Palestinian state will not be established as long as he's prime minister.
2: Fox's Marianne Rafferty. A massive earthquake struck western Colombia. Dozens are confirmed dead. And candidates making a final push ahead of several primary races tomorrow, including in South Carolina, to replace the late Senator Lindsey Graham's seat. 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

0: votes. The candidate that refused to redistrict got 6,329 votes. You think there might be a few people that thought they were going to go vote that day and then said, oh, it doesn't matter. My vote doesn't count in the grand scheme of things. Who cares? It's not going to matter. I mean, three votes. And that could be significant in terms of the trajectory of the Indiana State Senate, because they're eventually going to have to make a decision when it comes to redistricting. And now the senators are in there and are going to redistrict. We'll probably get Byron Donalds back on the program here in a little bit. He was on the interstate in the panhandle, God's country, in Florida, they let us know. So we will get him back, try to talk to him here a little bit later when he has a better signal. But, Buck, you got us.
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2: 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These headlines: after a week of hot weather, the Umpqua Valley will start to trend cooler and more towards seasonal normal temperatures this week. An air quality alert remains in effect until noon for eastern Douglas County. Castle Fire at 3,612 acres and 67% contained as of midday Sunday. Roseburg City Council with an executive session tonight to consider employing one of the candidates for the vacant city manager position. Governor's office is inviting businesses, contractors, and others to attend the Governor's Marketplace Conference and Trade Show later this month in North Bend. Rogue River Siskiyou National Forest hiring for multiple seasonal firefighting positions. 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
3: Welcome back in here to Clay and Buck. Important correction here from our listener Monty on the podcast. This is cut. This is G Guys in Spokane, Washington. Hit this one.
4: Buck, it wasn't just trans surgery for illegal aliens. It was trans surgery for illegal alien inmates.
3: Good point. I knew I was missing something. I was like, wait, wasn't it was trans illegal taxpayer funded surgery for trans illegal prisoners? That's what it was. Amazing. It was the grand slam. You hit everything. By the way, Lisa from Utah also weighed in what we're just talking about. Play this one. This is H.
5: I'm a nurse in a fertility clinic, and it's sad because we are seeing more and more patients come that are in their late 30s or 40s trying to get pregnant, and they've waited, and then they find out it's too late. It's 10 times harder for them, and it's expensive. So, you know, I'm not going to fault AOC, but I just want to tell you that, yeah, what you're saying, everything is true. Thanks.
6: Yeah, Buck, absolutely. I would also point this out. A lot of women are going to say, I wanted to have babies in my 20s. There were no men that I could find to have babies with.
3: That's a different issue. We could tell that's a separate thing from not understanding the biological numerical realities of waiting until later. I'll tell you the biggest. I think one of the biggest problems we have because of social media and people have unrealistic expectations of what a spouse is. That's
6: uh-oh.
3: A whole other. That's a whole other thing. All right. 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
8: 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Sunshine near 90 today in the Umpqua Valley. Breezy, winds to about 20 miles an hour. Clear and breezy, 57 tonight. Tuesday, sunny near 90 degrees. Tuesday night, clear down to 58. 85 Wednesday, 86 Thursday.
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2: 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Realtor.com has come out with its 2026 list of hottest zip codes in the U.S. The Boston suburb of Peabody tops the list, followed by New York suburb of Montclair, New Jersey, and South Jersey town Sewell are the top three. Cities on this list see homes sell for more on average and see those properties get sold at a quicker pace. For Peabody, it's close to the ocean and highways. Median home price is $600,000, with homes on the market 20 days on average. Nielsen IQ data says traffic to salad chains has fallen as consumers avoid greens due to the ongoing cyclospora outbreaks across the U.S. Dollar sales of prepackaged salads have also plummeted. Wall Street continues lower as concerns around a peace deal with Iran continue to worry investors. Right now, the Dow Jones Industrial Average and the NASDAQ are both down just over 100 points. West Texas crude is up more than 4% at $82 a barrel. That's Your Money Now.
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4: Fox News, I'm John Saucier. A powerful 7.4 magnitude earthquake hitting western Colombia today, killing over 70 people, trapping residents in collapsed buildings, forcing people to evacuate their homes. The epicenter in San Jose del Palma, a community of around 4,800 people, some 250 miles west of Bogota, according to the U.S. Geological Survey. The quake also felt in neighboring Ecuador and Panama, although minimal damage reported there. Joint Base Charleston is being renamed to Joint Base Lindsey Graham in honor of the late senator who passed away last month. Treasury Secretary Scott Bessent is from South Carolina, says the move will preserve Lindsey Graham's legacy.
5: From today forward, these planes will have Joint Base Graham on their tail. A reminder that Senator Graham was the American people's workhorse.
4: The Senate passing new sanctions designed to punish Russia for its war in Ukraine in honor of Senator Graham. 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
6: Welcome back in, Clay and Buck. Okay, the news that Senator Ron Johnson broke with us about miscarriages, about

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9: Welcome back in here to Clay and Buck. We're closing up shop, but want to remind you to go subscribe to the YouTube channel for Clay and Buck. It's fantastic. Some people are saying the greatest new YouTube channel on all of YouTube. And we have a live stream going there. We even pop into the chat sometimes and say hi. And we want the youth of America who are on YouTube to be able to see us as well. So that's a great place to go. Check that out. And Clay, we have a very interesting email. But I'm going to let you handle this because you actually did the American dream thing of getting married, having kids, and then making a whole boatload of money later, not waiting until before. And VIP email from Matt, what if a man is not financially ready to have a family? How can he pay the bills, especially here in the U.S. where it has become so expensive?
10: My advice is, the best thing you can do as a man is have a family that you are working hard to provide for, because I believe that men are put on earth to provide and protect. And if men are not providing and protecting, I don't think that you can achieve your utmost level of success. And I think there are a lot of men out there that will acknowledge that their life did not come into focus and fruition for them until they had a family to provide and protect for. And I think that you are being incredibly responsible saying, hey, I'm worried about the financial aspects of taking care of a family. I can say from my own experience, that's part of having to be the head of a household. You are going to have to struggle, and you're going to have to work harder than you will work if you are single. There's a reason why the most reliable employees are married men. It's because you're going to put more on your shoulders. You're going to be more productive. You're going to be a more effective version of yourself when you have a family that you are protecting and providing for. I just deeply believe that. And so a lot of guys who are sitting around saying, I'm waiting for the perfect moment. Well, that time might never come, and it doesn't happen. And by the way, I would say this for moms too. I think there are a lot of women out there, Buck, we could do a whole show. Maybe we should just do a whole show on women waiting for the perfect man, and the perfect man never comes along, right, in their mind. And they pass on 10, 12, 15 really good options because he's not Mr. Right. And then you're looking around and you're saying,

0: seasonal normal temperatures this week. Roseburg City Council with an executive session tonight. And the Castle Fire at 3,613 acres and 75% contained as of today.
1: Coming up in sports, we're checking in with a couple of big sporting events that were going on around the state of Oregon over the weekend. We'll get you updated on Legion Baseball and the U-20 World Championships.
0: Inside Douglas County at 12:30, 2nd District Congressman Cliff Bentz will be with us. We begin the noon report in 1 minute.
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0: It is 12:07, already 78 degrees. 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This is the Noon Report. After a week of hot weather, the Umpqua Valley will start to trend cooler and more towards seasonal normal temperatures this week. Forecasters at the National Weather Service in Medford told News Radio 93.9 FM and 1240 KQEN that afternoon high temperatures today and tomorrow will be near 90 degrees before dropping to the mid-80s Wednesday and Thursday. Forecasters said temperatures will warm a bit starting Friday, with at least the potential for thunderstorms in eastern Douglas County Friday and Saturday. This would likely be confined to the Tokanee Falls and Diamond Lake areas. The mercury reached 94 degrees on Sunday and 95 degrees on Saturday at the Roseburg Regional Airport. 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Roseburg City Council will meet in executive session tonight to consider employing one of the candidates for the vacant city manager position. Last week, the city of Roseburg unveiled the six candidates during an open house event. They are Fred Ventresco, current county administrator for Otsego County in Michigan; Robert Field, most recently the city manager in Medford; Annette Spicard, current city manager in Sedona, Arizona; Jamie Lee Strickle, current economic development director and communications specialist for the city of Canby; William Hornka, recent city manager in Unalaska, Alaska; and Sam Kim, recent county administrator for Grays Harbor County in Washington. Any decision on who to hire would have to be made during a public portion of a council meeting. The meeting agenda does not show the council coming back into an open session after the executive session. Number of items are on the agenda during the regular meeting, which begins at 7. It'll be held in the council chambers on Southeast Douglas Avenue. Meeting can be seen on the city's Facebook page or viewed later through a link with this story at 541radio.com.
4: The Castle Fire is at 3,613 acres and 75% contained as of midday Monday. The fire is burning 23 miles northeast of Tiller. 477 personnel are assigned to the incident. An update from the FDNY incident management team said the gradual cooling trend will be ongoing, though it will remain warm and dry. Fuels remain hot and dry. Daytime temperatures will once again cool by a few degrees over Sunday, and minimum humidity will rise by another 2 to 3%. This trend will continue through the week, with a potential for non-monsoonal moisture to the east by this weekend. The Umpqua National Forest expanded closure area remains in effect to protect the public and provide a safe environment for firefighters. All national forest system lands, roads, and trails are closed to the public within the closure area. This includes about a dozen recreation areas. For more information about the Castle Fire, follow its Facebook page, which is linked with our story at 541radio.com.

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1: The governor's office is inviting businesses, prime contractors, business resource organizations, and others to attend the 2026 Governor's Marketplace Conference and Trade Show on Thursday, August 27th at the Coquel Casino in North Bend. A release from the Oregon Department of Administrative Services said this year's theme is Pathways to Partnerships. It is Oregon's premier event connecting businesses with public contracting opportunities, procurement professionals, and organizations that help businesses grow. The release said, as Oregon expands initiatives to increase opportunities for small businesses, such as the Oregon Small Business Enterprise Preference, this year's conference provides an opportunity for businesses to build those relationships with agency buyers, learn how to compete for contracts, and connect with prime contractors seeking qualified subcontractors. Participants will also connect with business resource organizations, local community partners, and industry leaders from the coastal range. For registration and event information, you can go to a link that we have with this story at 541radio.com.
0: KQEN News Time, 1211. The Rogue River Siskiyou National Forest has announced that it's hiring for multiple seasonal firefighting positions and will accept applications through this Friday. An RRSNF release said hiring managers aim to fill vacancies across a wide range of fire program roles, including helitack crew members, fire engine operators, fuels management specialists, dispatchers, and fire lookouts. Duty stations include Grants Pass, Gold Beach, Prospect, Butte Falls, Cave Junction, Central Point, Powers, Medford, and Jacksonville. All applications must be submitted through the USA Jobs website. 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Applicants can view vacancy announcements, position descriptions, qualifications, and application instructions by searching for the announcement numbers listed on the site or by visiting the Rogue River Siskiyou National Forest hiring page. 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Saving Grace Humane Society has announced that it will join hundreds of animal shelters and rescues across the country to participate in the American Society for the Prevention of Cruelty to Animals Rescue Effect campaign, and Greg Michaels has more.
2: A release said the campaign raises awareness about the importance of pet adoption and fostering while helping place more animals into loving homes. As part of the three-month campaign, Saving Grace will host fee-waived adoption events at its shelter this Friday and Saturday, September 4th and 5th, and October 16th and 17th. During these events, adoption fees, which typically range from $25 to $225 depending on the animal, will be waived for approved adopters. Saving Grace Development Director Melissa Owen said, quote, "At Saving Grace, we see every day how life-changing adoption can be for both animals and the people who welcome them home. And thanks to the ASPCA's support, we're able to remove one more barrier to adoption during these fee-waived events. We encourage anyone who's been thinking about adding a pet to their family to come meet their new best friend." The release said, launching in August and continuing through October, the Rescue Effect is the ASPCA's national campaign dedicated to helping organizations increase adoptions and engage the public. This year, the ASPCA is once again providing $2 million in grants to cover adoption fees and support operations at participating shelters and rescue groups across the country, with some holding fee-waived adoption events. Complete information on the campaign is available at SavingGraceHumaneSociety.org. Greg Michaels, News Radio 93.9 FM and 1240 KQEN.
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1: Food as Medicine Oregon has their lifestyle and nutrition course beginning on Tuesday, August 25th. It'll be held weekly from 5:30 to 7:30 p.m. at the Aviva Health Conference Room at 150 Northeast Kenneth Ford Drive. The 13-week course offers evidence-based information on disease prevention and reversal. This covers heart disease, diabetes, cancer, obesity, and other chronic illnesses. The course includes practical recipes, cooking demonstrations, supportive handouts, and strategies for stress management, exercise, and self-promoting nutrition. The lifestyle and nutrition course is offered for free. The costs associated with it have been supplied in part due to donations and support from Umpqua Health and others. Participants of the program have the option to consider becoming a community supporter by contributing to a sliding scale donation campaign to sustain and expand the program. Classes are also offered virtually on Zoom. To sign up or get more information, you can send an email to a link that we have with this story at 541radio.com.
0: It is the Noon Report, KQEN News Time, 1215. Motorcycle rider was seriously injured after his bike struck a deer on Thursday afternoon. Douglas County Sheriff's Office reports

just before 5:20, the crash was called in the 10,000 block of Buckhorn Road in the Dixonville area. Upon arrival, a deputy could see a deceased deer and crash debris spanning forward approximately 100 yards to where the rider came to a stop. Emergency medical personnel were on scene and transported the 30-year-old man, make that 40-year-old man, to CHI Mercy Medical Center with serious injuries. He was later transferred to a Eugene area medical facility for higher level of care. The DCSO reports that the crash remained under investigation as of Friday afternoon. Deputies with the Douglas County Sheriff's Office are investigating a reported reckless burning incident Sunday evening. DCSO reports that at 6:15, a caller said there was a small grass fire at Sunny Slope Elementary School in the 2200 block of Cannon Avenue in the Green District. The fire was near the fence line behind the caller's residence. An approximately 10-year-old male in a bright green shirt was seen near the fire before fleeing down the Booth bike path toward Burdett Drive. Fire personnel put out the fire before it damaged anything except grass. There were numerous small burnt spots in the grass along the path from Austin Road to where the main fire was located. Charges of reckless burning and second-degree criminal mischief may follow the investigation. A Eugene man was jailed for DUII and criminal mischief charges Friday afternoon. Douglas County Sheriff's Office reports that just before 5:10, deputy responded to the recreational vehicle parking lot at the Douglas County Fair regarding a hit-and-run incident. Fairgrounds security attempted to stop an SUV from leaving, and the driver allegedly drove into the security team's ATV. The driver was identified as 47-year-old Matthew Combs, and signs of impairment were reportedly observed. Combs allegedly refused standard field sobriety tests and was transported to corrections. The driver refused to give a breath sample. A search warrant for blood was signed. Combs was charged with driving under the influence of intoxicants, alcohol, and second and third degree counts of criminal mischief. He was detained without bail. A man was jailed on sex offender charges after being found at the Douglas County Fair on Friday night. Douglas County Sheriff's Office reports that at 8:20, deputies were made aware that 52-year-old Andy Howe of Roseburg, a level 3 sex offender, was present at the fair and was not supposed to be at any location where children congregate. The man was located near the main stage and was taken into custody. It was later discovered the suspect had not reported since 2021. Howe was charged with unlawfully being where children congregate and for failure to report as a sex offender. He was detained without bail. Three people were arrested following a reported burglary on Saturday night. Douglas County Sheriff's Office reports that at 9:15, a victim could see three males on a surveillance system breaking into a building in the 2000 block of Colonial Road in the Melrose area. The victim said the trio had taken guns and ammunition. Just before a deputy arrived, the associated vehicle passed the deputy on Melrose Road and accelerated to a high rate of speed. Deputies located the vehicle in the parking lot of Melrose Store, and all three people were detained without issue. Four firearms and seven ammo boxes full of various types of ammo were located inside the vehicle. Handgun was found near the vehicle. Victim said the total value of the stolen items was approximately $20,000. The victim provided surveillance footage from the incident. 19-year-old Joseph Rivera of Roseburg and 20-year-old Jose Olivares Otteson were both charged with first-degree burglary and five counts of first-degree theft. Rivera was also charged with supplying contraband. Olivares Otteson was also charged with driving while suspended. Both were detained without bail. The third person, a 16-year-old male, was taken to juvenile detention. All stolen items were recovered and returned to the owner. Roseburg area man was jailed following a reported strangulation incident on Sunday afternoon. Douglas County Sheriff's Office reports that at 3 p.m., a victim claimed 26-year-old had strangled her during a fight in the 1000 block of Ridge Avenue just north of Roseburg. The victim had injuries consistent with her statement. The man was taken into custody without incident. He was charged with a felony count of strangulation and with harassment. The man was detained without bail. Sevelin Police jailed a woman for fourth-degree assault following an incident on Saturday. An SPD reports that just before 4 a.m., a victim said the 25-year-old suspect had thrown a phone at him during an argument in the 1400 block of Hospitality Way. The phone struck the victim, causing a laceration. The woman was taken into custody and transported to corrections. She was detained without bail. No medical treatment was needed for the victim's injury. And Sevelin Police jailed a man following a reported disorderly conduct incident on Friday. An SPD report said at approximately 11:15 a.m., 33-year-old was allegedly screaming
banging his fists on a picnic table, and running erratically at Triangle Park in the 1300 block of

0: West Central Avenue. A few employees at the park were alarmed and had to run into a building and lock the door because they were afraid of the man. Suspect was eventually detained. A glass pipe with white powder residue was reportedly found in the man's coat pocket. He was charged with second-degree disorderly conduct and detained on $2,500 bail. The man was cited and released for the pipe. KQEN News Time. It is 12:21 from the Seven Feathers Casino Studio, Douglas County's news team. 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Coming up just a bit, we'll talk to 2nd District Congressman Cliff Bentz on Inside Douglas County. Congress now in the August recess. That provides the opportunity. I think he is likely at home in Eastern Oregon, but we'll double check. Anyway, he'll be joining us in just a few minutes for Inside Douglas County. 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
3: From the Seven Feathers Casino Studios, taking a look at your sports headlines. Well, we had a couple of big events going on around the state of Oregon over the weekend. We're going to start off down in Medford, where the Northwest Regional was happening for American Legion Baseball. The Medford Mustangs were the host team for the regional. They unfortunately didn't make it to the final day of the tournament, but the Oregon State Champs did. And the state of Oregon will be represented on the big stage at the American Legion Baseball World Series. The Tigard Barbers, the Oregon State Champs, rallied late for an 8-7 win over the Lewis Clark Twins from Lewiston, Idaho, to win the Northwest Regional Championship Sunday in Medford. The Barbers defending their Northwest Regional title from last year, and they get to return to the World Series for a second consecutive season. The Twins led 7-2 in the top of the fifth inning, but the Barbers, they played it a couple of runs in the bottom of the fifth, getting back within three, and then scored four runs in the home half of the sixth inning to take a lead, and they quickly got three outs in the top of the seventh to secure the championship. Coming up next, the Legion World Series in Shelby, North Carolina. The Barbers will face Jacksonville, Florida, the Southeast Regional Champs, in the first round of the double elimination tournament. Games get started on Thursday and will be carried on ESPN3. The final 2 days of the World Series will also be on ESPNU. Also going on over the weekend up in Eugene, we had the U20 World Championships, and they wrapped up Sunday at Hayward Field. More than 1,800 athletes representing 147 countries competed over the course of the five-day meet. Highlighting the final day was a record-setting performance by an incoming U of O athlete. Simon Roselli, a Spokane, Washington native and a future freshman at the U of O, won gold in the men's discus with a new American U20 record throw of 217 feet 9 inches. He jumped from fifth in the standings to the gold medal spot with his final toss in the event. Roselli becomes the fourth American to win the discus U20 title and eclipses the previous national U20 record set back in 2009. including Roselli's performance on Sunday.

0: the Saints to their only Super Bowl title and spoke about what he learned in New Orleans.
1: Storms teach us that our greatest treasures aren't the things that we own. They're the people we love and the way we show up for one another. It reminds us to hold our loved ones a little closer, to love a little harder, to laugh a little louder, and to never take a single day for granted.
0: That courtesy of the NFL, Adam Vinatieri and Luke Kuechly entered in their second year of eligibility, while Roger Craig had a longer wait and in a powerful pre-recorded speech revealed he has vascular dementia that his doctors believe may be connected to football. I'm Tim McMaster, Fox News.
2: And that is going to do it for your sports here at during the noon report. KQEN News Time is now 12:27, and this sports report is brought to you by Ameritidal.
3: I noticed something new on your desk over there.
2: I'm not sure what it is you're referring
3: Some
2: to.
3: Some kind of countdown to high school football season clock.
2: That would be kind of cool to have. No, that's just a mental clock I've got counting down and stressing me out every moment of the day.
3: Well, and it, it's apparently getting closer here.
2: The alarm, like the ticking is getting louder in the back of my brain every day as we, I'm excited about the start of the football season, but it always is a lot of work to get ready for the start of the football season with all the coverage we're trying to do. So,
3: and because Roseburg, and I don't know what all the other schools are doing, Roseburg starting before Labor Day, so you're going to push back a week there versus some years.
2: Yeah, it kind of pushes up the timeline on everything. We've got a handful of teams, almost maybe half the teams in Douglas County are going to take advantage of playing in that week zero and getting things started early and then getting a chance to kind of take a bye week in the season for some of them. For the Roseburg Indians, it'll be right away in that Friday before Labor Day. But for other schools, it might come later in the week or in the season. But, that does kind of get us going. It jumps things up a little bit for everybody, and that includes us here who will be out there covering all these games and trying to do some previews of all of our local football teams ahead of the start of the season.
3: All right, 12:29. It's still summer.
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3: 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Sunshine about 90 this afternoon. Breezy, clear and breezy, 57 tonight. Sunny, breezy, about 90 again tomorrow. Tuesday night, going to be clear, 58 the low. Cooling a bit Wednesday with sunshine, high about 85 degrees. Thursday, 86. And then Friday and Saturday, back to about 90 degrees in the Umpqua Valley. It is already 79 degrees. And a lot of you signed up for a pair of tickets to Chicago, September 25th at Hops Ballpark in Hillsboro. And from our entries at the fair, Jacob Robertson is getting to go to Chicago.
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7: Fox News. I'm Deborah Valentine. President Trump adding a new demand in peace talks with Iran. Fox's Jared Halpern reports from the White House.
8: President Trump says he is now demanding compensation from Iran for people killed or wounded by roadside bombs and other terror attacks.
7: Tuesday's primaries include South Carolina, where Senator Darlene Graham, sister of the late Senator Lindsey Graham, faces a crowded field of GOP hopefuls. Senator Graham at today's renaming of Joint Base Charleston to Joint Base Lindsey Graham.
6: It was sometimes hard to tell if Lindsey was a senator who happened to serve in the Air Force or an Air Force lawyer who happened to serve.

0: serve in the Senate. Such was his love for both.
1: She's endorsed by President Trump. More than 100 people are reported dead after a powerful 7.4 magnitude earthquake hit Western Colombia today. Rescue operations are underway. 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
15: 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Sunny and about 90 today and tomorrow. Breezy, winds up to about 20 miles an hour. Clear and breezy, 57 tonight. Tuesday and Wednesday, back to seasonal norms in the mid-80s. But by Friday, we're back up to about 90 degrees in the Umpqua Valley. We are already at 80 degrees at the Roseburg Regional Airport. 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
15: Afternoon, covering lots of different things around the Umpqua Valley. Congress now in recess, giving us an opportunity to talk with 2nd District Congressman Cliff Bentz. Although I didn't ask in the last couple of minutes, but I'm presuming you're probably somewhere around your home in Eastern Oregon this afternoon.
16: Yes, Kyle, and as usual, thank you for having me on your show. But yes, I'm in my

0: in my house here outside of Ontario, about 10, 12 miles, and looking out at an incredibly smoky view, as has been the case for a couple of weeks now. And it's the good news is there's no wind. The bad news is there's no wind because the smoke just sits here. But at least for fire purposes, the wind is bad news. So having none is good. We are surrounded by fires here. Most of them are back under control, although the one that's running down into ran out of Oregon and over into Idaho, and now it's reached Nevada, almost 500,000 acres. That's putting up an awful lot of smoke, and then we have other fires going in other places. The good news is they're making headway and getting them stopped, so that's good. But your question was, am I at my house? And the answer is yes.
1: Well, and your view there, you know, we have been spared a lot of smoke. We had some last week and probably up till about Saturday from some of the drift smoke coming into the area. But taking a look at some of the media pictures from other parts of Oregon certainly reminds us of times, whether it's Archie Creek or others, where we have had you know, very high levels of smoke, and you think about, you know, what some of the implications that could be health-wise if you're breathing that in for very long, people that work outdoors, things like that. What's your reaction to all this? First of all, talk about the work going on with the firefighters.
0: Well, thank goodness we have them, and it's dangerous, hot, dirty work, they deserve all the support we can give them. The challenge, of course, is which fire do you fight when you have so many going on at one time, and the prioritization that is used by the Forest Service and by the BLM. Many times people are unhappy with it, but you can't run over and fight a fire which only involves, and I put this in quotes, range land. When there's fire someplace else, it's endangering people's homes and lives. And so it's very, very, very frustrating for a lot of people. And we don't blame the firefighters for it, but the poor people that are on the cutting edge of fire, really, really challenging for them. And I'm sure it's the case over in the forested areas of my district, just like it is out here in the where sagebrush and juniper trees prevail, but thank goodness we have if not more people fighting fire on the BLM and Forest Service space than we had in the last couple of years. We certainly have just as many, and I actually went around to the various groups that were in charge of trying to keep us safe from fire before the fire season, interviewing them and asking them, do you need more equipment? Do you need more fuel? Do you need more people? And the answer was a uniform, we are ready. But, man, I'm not sure they were ready for 40 fires at once.
1: Yeah, a lot going on. How do we get this fire situation under control?
0: Well, it's a great question. The truth of it is, in some of our spaces, fire is a kind of a natural thing, and by that I mean out here in the range areas, fire was natural for years, and that was one of the reasons we didn't have so much area covered with juniper trees, because fire kept those kinds of invasive things knocked back. But in the forest, the challenge now, given the increased rate of growth of plants in general because of the increased amount of CO2 in the air, you've got to have some way to remove the excess fuel from the forest. And I'm happy to say that I supported and almost came within five votes of getting this my bill passed on biomass clarification of the fact that we could take wood, waste wood, off of federal forest land and use it for biomass purposes. I came within five votes of getting that made an amendment to the farm bill. It may have all been for the best, Kyle, because no one could believe how much support the bill got. But the

0: The idea is that we could qualify much more of this wood and woody material taken out when we thin trees or when we log and have residual sawdust and whatnot left over. We could take that and put it through the cellulosic conversion process and make it into jet fuel. And this is now finally a technology that does work. It needs to be done at scale, but it will ultimately, by virtue of the way the renewable fuel standard works and by virtue of the value of jet fuel now that's made from cellulosic sources, this kind of thing is got real legs. And I'm happy to say that Senator Merkley agrees with my approach on this, and he's dropped a companion bill identical to my bill over in the Senate. And so we have some guarded optimism that perhaps we can generate better ways of getting wood out of the forest and also at the same time create new markets for wood and make jobs and things available that has not been the case for the last 30 or 40 years.
1: Now, one of the other aspects of fire, and I'm curious about your perspective, especially in the area that you're in, but really for all of the second district as well. What about the impact of all the smoke on just regular agriculture that's trying to continue taking place?
0: Well, of course, it's horrific on grapes because it damages you. So for vintners and wine-related activities, it's horrid. For other types of activities, well, let's say wheat or sugar beets or onions or things of that nature, it's not good, but it's not fatal. Alfalfa, for example, my farm, I've got 120 acres here, most of which I lease out to farmers, and they're raising alfalfa, which is a good thing because right now so much feed has been destroyed by fire that this alfalfa is going to be in huge demand. So my tenants will actually, I hope, make some money this year. But we are so fortunate here, Kyle. We actually still have water in our Owyhee Reservoir system, and many places across the state were not that lucky. But to your point about smoke, it's very damaging to people in general. Breathing this stuff is bad news. And what I've been trying to do is say to my environmental colleagues, for goodness sakes, why back in Congress, because the smoke made its way back to D.C., I think a lot of it's Canadian, but still, I would say to them, why aren't you supporting the Fix Our Forest Act, which is designed to try to get back into the woods and remove some of this fuel? And it's so disturbing to me that we don't see on the Democrat side support in the Senate for that act. We got it across the floor of the House, and with 40 Democrats voting for it, along with almost every Republican. I'll just say this smoke is bad for many, many reasons, but little kids and older people with asthma, I mean, it's bad news. And so, again, I'm hoping that my Democrat friends will step up and support the Fix Our Forest Act or other acts that would reduce fuel, be it out in the range areas or be it in forests.
1: Congressman Cliff Benz with us. Let's switch gears quite a ways here. The current war with Iran, where do things stand? What are your thoughts about what the next steps should be in this conflict in terms of the U.S. Action?
0: Well, let me say that I want to make it clear that high gas prices don't do anybody any good. And the real challenge right now is making sure that Iran understands that the blockade on stopping their oil from leaving their country is going to remain in place. And my guess is that they'll be tightening up the blockade on other things going in and out of Iran. That appears to be the most effective tool that remains available. I'll just say that it's no surprise that Iran doesn't have a military presence anymore because it's been destroyed. Abilities to reach out and damage other places has been at least severely curtailed, but still, they still have the ability to to harm their neighbors, obviously.

0: obviously. But their economy is in a shambles, and I think the only way of eventually getting to a settlement is by tightening the screws on the blockade of stuff going in and out of Iran. And this is one of those things that started out with a focus on their nuclear ability. And when a country is focused on destroying the United States, and it has been for many, many years, or at least severely damaging us, and of course Israel also, you don't want them to have a nuclear weapon, and that was the original concept. Now, of course, they have played their card, which is the same card they would have played 20 years ago, and that's why no one has taken them to task. And the card is to stop the flow of oil through the Strait and of Hormuz. And so, of course, they're doing what a small country does, play the most significant leverage card that they've got. But again, I think in the long run, it's going to come down to the blockade.
1: It seems like we've gone back and forth. There's going to be an agreement. No, there's not. What's your assessment of how the Trump administration has handled this whole complex situation?
0: Well, it seems to me the president is allowing his optimism and hope that the situation would resolve overcome the reality of facts on the ground. And I don't, Iran has 90 million people. It's not Venezuela. And so they're not stupid, and they understand the leverage that they enjoy right now, given the onset of the midterms, and they think that they can keep gas prices high. That will damage Republican chances of staying in power, and that's the card they're playing. I will just say it's really a good thing that the Trump administration in Trump 1 and certainly now in Trump 2 has done its very, very best to facilitate the increased production of fossil fuel, so that instead of seeing gasoline at $120 a barrel, we see it somewhere in the $83 a barrel. I think the exact price, one of my staff gave it to me, is $84.96 as of 9 a.m. this morning. It is running between $83 and $85, dramatically less than the $97 it was on July 4th. And again, it's because we are producing so much fuel here, and that we can thank the Trump administration for that.
1: Now, let's talk about the August recess just getting underway. What kinds of things are you going to be focusing on in your time back in Oregon?
0: Well, we're going to focus on fire, of course. We were just putting the calendar together this morning. We'll be going to Baker for fire meetings on Wednesday, the Grand for meetings on Thursday of this week. We'll go be in Pendleton in all probability on the Friday of this week. Then we'll start over next week, and we'll probably be in Medford, Grants Pass, and Klamath Falls next week. And then we'll be back here in Ontario for meetings of the Eastern Oregon Economic Summit will be held this year in Ontario. So I'll be speaking at that, and then I'll be speaking at an energy conference in Boise on the 26th. And then I'll fly to Redmond and Prineville and Madras on the 27th and 28th. And then we'll be heading back to Washington, D.C. Early in September. The 3 weeks of Congress being back in D.C. are extraordinarily important, Kyle. This is the 3 weeks, frankly, before the election. And there's an awful lot of stuff that we have to be focusing on in that 3 weeks. And so I don't have the laundry list here in front of me, but I'll just tell you the Senate didn't make it any easier by failing to get to some of the more important items before they adjourned. But we in the House managed to pass what needed to be passed out. There's all kinds of bills sitting over there on the floor of the Senate. I don't know what those guys are doing, but they're having a real challenge. And I can't be too mean about it. They've got on everything but reconciliation. The Republicans have to have about seven Democrats join them. And if the Democrats don't want things to happen, well, guess what? They don't. And that's why things are kind of stalled out on the farm bill and other important legislation.
1: So how do you feel like the midterms are looking for the House when it comes to the GOP staying in control.

0: So it happened that the speaker was Speaker of the House, Mike Johnson, was in Washington State and in Portland just 3 days ago, and I went over to meet with him and joined him over in Washington State, helping campaign for John Braun, a candidate there in the Vancouver area. And so I had occasion to listen to the speaker address that exact issue. Where do we stand when it comes to holding power in the House? And he is extremely optimistic, as he has been for the last couple of years, that we will hold the Republican majority, as small as it is. And a bunch of the reason has to do with redistricting, but also it's not just the redistricting that just happened. It's the redistricting that's occurred both under Republican and Democrat administrations over the past 20 years. And what that means is, if you look at the Cook Political Report, which is viewed by most as the most rational and balanced analysis of where everybody is, the 435 seats in the House of Representatives, of all of those races, it will probably come down to about 18. 18 races will, in all probability, decide who's in charge of the House. And what that generally means is and you can go look at those races on the Cook Political Report. It's there's a paywall on some of it, but not on some of the rest. But you can see that there's a number of those seats lean one way and a number of those seats lean the other. But it's extremely close. And what that generally means is it comes down to who raises the most money. And we have been raising an awful lot of money on the Republican side, and the Democrats, for their candidates, have been doing well, but they've been doing very, very poorly when it comes to raising money and by their national party apparatus. And so I'll just say that the socialistic bent that or drift or gallop or whatever you want to call it on the Democrat side is not helping them. And I think there are many, many people who are scared to death of AOC and others that think that the government taking over and owning the means of production make no sense at all. So we'll have to see what happens. But right now, the good news is I think we have a very, very decent chance of holding on to the majority in the House.
1: Now, both you and I think in the past, Congressman DeFazio, both kind of said the same thing in interviews with me, that there's a big difference, whatever side of the aisle you're on, that there's a big difference in what you can get done when your party's in control.
0: Oh my goodness. That is the understatement of the century. So I should know. I spent 12 years in Salem, not one day in the majority, not one day. And to say that it's difficult to get something done when you're in the minority is absolutely true. And now for the last 3 years, I've been in the majority, and I will just share with you that we have gotten all kinds of things done. And it doesn't hurt, of course, to have a Republican president, because President Trump's very, very, very helpful when it comes to who he has appointed to be the head of the Department of the Interior or the Department of Agriculture, which, of course, the BLM and USDA. And that kind of help in the agencies is unbelievably important. And that's why we have high, high, high hopes that we'll be able to address this fire situation and maybe start getting more of these logs out of the forest and not to mention just brush and overgrown parts of forests so we can have less of these fires.
1: Talk about your take on the governor's race in Oregon, not a federal thing, but back here in your home state. Where do you see this race coming down?
0: Well, thank you for asking. I spoke with actually Christine Drazen called me a couple of days ago and just shared with me that the polling shows that she's still up 4 or 5 points. It's still early in this race. I'll just tell you, Kyle, I made a list of 27 items. I'm staring at it right now. And the title on my list is 40 Years of Democrats' Rule Has Brought Us to This. The first item is we are 49th in the nation when it comes to fourth grade math and reading performance. In business, we're 47th. Corporate tax competitiveness, we're 49th. Personal income tax.

0: rates were right at the top. Workers' unemployment benefits law, now some of the stuff that are done for public employees are just astounding when it comes to paying them to go out and recruit more members. The state regulatory burden, Oregon is the seventh worst in the nation. Productivity, we're 43rd out of 50th. I'm telling you, Kyle, if the people of the United States want to slip over toward a socialistic bent, Oregon's a great example of where it gets you. 40 years of this, and I could go on. I have 27 items here. Business closings. Oregon is 13th highest in the nation in business closings. The high cost of housing. We're 42nd when it comes to respect to housing affordability. Wildfire occurrence. We're one of the worst in the nation. Why would anybody, Governor Kotek can't run on this record. That's why she's trying to blame and say everything is about Trump. You would think that she's running against Trump when, in fact, she's running against Christine Drazen. It's astounding to watch. But my hope is that the people of Oregon will look at the record of the past 40 years and suddenly realize it's time for a change.
1: And as we wrap up, what's your take on maybe your top priority when you get back there in September?
0: So my top priority is this, they call it the Wildfire Market Act, but it's this bill, the biomass bill, that I'm so hopeful that we'll be able to get it passed, and it will open up the door to more activity in removing waste wood from our federal forests and making people safer as we take and clean up and leave our big trees if people want to, but for goodness sakes, let's try to reduce the severity of these wildfires, and so I'm very, very hopeful about that. Of course, there are so many other things, but that's one of them.
1: All right, Congressman Cliff Benz, thanks for being on today.
0: Thank you, Kyle. Really appreciate it.
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2: A new executive order on vaccines. Lisa Brady, Fox News. The Trump administration calling for a major overhaul of child vaccine recommendations.
3: Alongside Health and Human Services Secretary Robert F. Kennedy Jr., President Trump signed an executive order he says will deliver a gold standard for childhood vaccine schedules.
4: Decades ago, children received only a small fraction of the vaccines required today. In those times, people were much healthier, and of course, the high rates of autism now observed did not exist.
3: There is no scientific consensus linking autism to childhood vaccines. The Trump administration is recommending children get immunizations for 11 diseases, down from the 18 currently recommended by the CDC, and that more time pass in between shots.
2: Fox's Jared Halpern at the White House. A previous effort by HHS to cut the number of vaccines recommended for every child was blocked in court, and some states have made their own recommendations. Today's executive order encourages states with school vaccine mandates to consider updating their laws to reflect the administration's recommendations.

0: police. That's what the DSA actually believes in. They say, or she says, this is Francesca Hong, says police exist to uphold white supremacy, defund, then abolish. Reform cannot be an option. In other words, you can't save the police departments. We're simply going to get rid of them. She says, and this is what she said in July, just a few weeks ago. She said, we no longer can have a system that protects a power and a privilege that puts the pain and lives of armed officers over black people. We cannot protect a system that continues to rain harm and terror. The politicians are far from isolated. John Lott points out that Rashida Tlaib, Democrat from Michigan, who's a member of Congress, said, no more policing, no more incarceration, no more militarization. It simply cannot be reformed. So the current policy of most of the main members, the biggest lights in the Democrat Party, is simply get rid of the cops, get rid of the prisons, stop locking people up for committing crime. And yet, what John Lott points out is that because violent crime is heavily concentrated in America's minority neighborhoods, reducing the likelihood that violent offenders are arrested, incarcerated, or deterred, well, that increases the risk dramatically for black residents. 54% of murders in the United States occurred in just 2% of the counties in this country. And despite claims that the policies speak for black Americans, the surveys consistently find that black Americans overwhelmingly want at least the same or greater police presence in their neighborhoods with high crime. Even at the height of Black Lives Matter in August of 2020, a Gallup survey found that 81% of black Americans wanted police to spend the same amount of time or more time in black neighborhoods. Gallup noted that only 22% of black Americans favor abolishing the police department. And a 2025 survey from last year found that 59% of black Americans strongly support the idea of hiring more cops, and only 27% somewhat supported that. Only 11% are actually opposed to the idea. Now, that's the situation we're in right now. And yet the Democrats and the Democrat Party say, we want to abolish the courts, abolish the cops, and abolish imprisonment. And they think that is the solution to America's big city crime. Back in a moment. 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
2: 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Sunny skies for the afternoon and no smoke. That'll be nice. No, 89 for our high this afternoon. Tonight, looking at clear skies with a low of 57. Tuesday, expecting sunny skies with a high of around 88, a low of 57.
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4: I'm Dan Loney with Your Money Now. Wall Street started out the week lower as investors worried about the lack of a peace deal between the U.S. and Iran. The Dow Industrial Average down 61 points at 53,976. NASDAQ was off by 85, and the S&P 500 fell by 4. Oil prices were on the rise again because of that concern. West Texas crude was up 5% at $82.11 a barrel. Taiwan Semiconductor posted a big revenue jump in July as the demand for AI-related chips continues to grow. TSMC, the world's biggest chip manufacturer, had revenue of a U.S. equivalent of $14.5 billion, up almost 45% year-over-year. Taiwan Semi shares up slightly.

0: Monday trading. Meanwhile, Boeing announced that it's selling off three of its subsidiaries to Archer Aviation. In return, Boeing will receive a stake in Archer's startup focused on electric vehicles with vertical takeoff. Archer shares were up 12% today. And that is your Money Now.
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7: Fox News, I'm John Saucier. President Trump signing an executive order to reevaluate the government's recommended childhood vaccines. He tells reporters in the Oval Office he plans to cut that list down to 11 and break up the measles, mumps, and rubella shots.
8: The most serious and dangerous diseases, along with the MMR, which hopefully will be split up. We have the MMR. We want it in three separate vaccinations, given at separate times.
7: Medical groups have sued to block an earlier attempt to review the vaccine schedule, and a judge ruled in their favor. A powerful 7.4 magnitude earthquake hitting western Colombia today, killing over 100 people, trapping residents under debris of collapsed buildings, forcing people to evacuate their homes. The epicenter of this quake in San Jose del Palmar, a community of about 4,800 people, some 250 miles west of Bogota, according to the U.S. Geological Survey. They could feel a quake in Bogota, as also felt in neighboring Ecuador and Panama. 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
11: Hey, welcome back to the Lars Larson Show. It turns out that China, Russia, Iran, and North Korea are quietly arming each other, and American soldiers are already dying as a result of that. Is Washington, D.C. even ready for what appears to be coming at us? I thought we'd talk about it with Ryan Brobst, who serves as Deputy Director of the Center on Military and Political Power at the Foundation for Defense of Democracies. Ryan, welcome back to the program.
12: Thanks for having me.
11: Is there a way to capsulize how bad this problem is right now?
12: Yeah, so I think the best way to describe the problem is by quoting the chairman of the Joint Chiefs of Staff, General Kane, saying that our adversaries are aligning in their interests, creating simultaneous challenges across multiple domains. So what that means is that all of our adversaries, China, Russia,

0: you know, our allies and partners, we should be taking actions to try to push back against the axis of aggressors, including, you know, sanctions, increasing our own defense spending, and really just tracking the cooperation a lot more closely. My colleagues did a very in-depth book on this, but the U.S. intelligence community doubtless has larger resources to do this. So by tracking the issue and giving briefings to members of Congress, we could better actually understand the threat we face, communicate it to the U.S. public, and then take the actions necessary to counter it.
1: I'm talking to Ryan Brobst, who's at the Foundation for Defense of Democracies. Is the most recent request from President Trump to the Congress for funding for the Pentagon, is that sufficient to do what you're talking about?
0: Sufficient is a difficult word to say, given the extent to which our munitions and stocks have been depleted. But I can say it's certainly a step in the right direction. The work that the Trump administration is doing on increasing the production of things like Patriot missile interceptors and THAAD interceptors is welcome but belated. And it's certainly going to require a significant increase in defense spending to even get back to the levels of munitions that we used to be at before February 2026.
1: Well, yeah, that's true. But, Ryan, at the very least, we get rid of some of the old munitions, replace them with brand-new munitions, and maybe the shelf life gets a little bit longer on average. That's Ryan Brobst. He serves as Deputy Director of the Center on Military and Political Power at the Foundation for Defense of Democracies. Ryan, it's always a pleasure. In a moment, Donald Trump puts the brakes on more than 150 wind projects, and now a federal judge says the Pentagon has to get moving. Is the court overriding the president's energy agenda? We'll get to that coming up next on the Lars Larson Show and the Radio Northwest Network.
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10: 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Liz Turner writes, Lars, the problem is no timber fallers. The fires are in the treetops. To point out that it has to be on the ground. My dad was famous in the Coast Range for his crew who fought Coast Range fires. There is a good idea to stop the grasshopper fire along Highway 44. Between the Boy Scout camp and the forest boundary to the east, few trees, and it's been understory burned. You can make a defensible line there, cut the trees out where needed, make the line wide enough with a caterpillar trail behind it. The Boy Scout camp, it will need to be the highway and cut down trees across the road. It's not thick in there, it can be done. But beyond 44, there's no good opportunity till it burns to the dalles in the forest. None. I think the stupidity of not using timber fallers is incredibly dumb. Fires get stopped on the ground. In fact, they should be held liable for providing poor skills and letting it burn with millions of dollars in people like ants running around with hoses while the fire is in the treetop. Signed, Liz Turner. To your calls now at 866-HEY-LARS. Let me start with Neary in Seattle, listening on our affiliate station, KVI. Hey, Neary, welcome to the program. What's on your mind?

0: bombings to the attack on the USS Cole. He's also still not ruling out a major escalation as a tug of war with Iran continues over terms of a possible deal, including the Strait of Hormuz. 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
0: Colombia's government declares a national emergency after a powerful earthquake, now blamed for more than 100 deaths, a number that's risen quickly today, with hundreds of buildings damaged, including at least 61 that completely collapsed.
2: The 7.4 magnitude quake hit the Chocó region of western Colombia. Deaths have been reported in cities including Pereira and Manizales. Buildings have collapsed in Quibdó and Cali, with residents and rescue workers trying to find anyone who might be trapped in the rubble.
0: Fox's Jonathan Savage. Secretary of State Marco Rubio posting earlier, the Trump administration is closely monitoring the large earthquake and stands ready to support the people of Colombia. Meantime, two strong earthquakes that hit neighboring Venezuela in June are now blamed for more than 6,300 deaths. Reuters reporting new information from a top lawmaker there. Opponents of capital punishment are asking the state of Tennessee to call off a scheduled execution this week.
3: The Tennessee Supreme Court and Governor Bill Lee have denied a pause in execution for 66-year-old Daryl Hines, set for Thursday, with protests in Tennessee over the weekend calling for the abolishment of the death penalty following a failed execution of another death row inmate there earlier this year.
4: There's no humane way to kill someone. If you're going to have it, you need to have it in the most humane way as possible.
3: Franklin Community Church pastor Kevin Riggs, a jury sentenced Hines to death for the 1980s killing of 54-year-old Catherine Jean Jenkins, who was robbed, raped, and stabbed multiple times. Her family says the appeals process has gone on long enough. Jeff Manasso, Fox News.
0: The parent company of Taylor Farms voluntarily recalling some products that include jalapenos because of concern about possible salmonella contamination. This just weeks after a voluntary iceberg lettuce product recall because of a potential link to a multi-state cyclospora outbreak. Wall Street stocks finished lower, the Dow dropping about 61 points. I'm Lisa Brady, Fox News.
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6: Hello and good afternoon from the Seven Feathers Casino Studios. I'm Joey Kieran with these headlines. After a week of hot weather, the Umpqua Valley will start to trend cooler and more towards seasonal normal temperatures coming up this week. In other headlines, the Roseburg City Council will meet in executive session coming up tonight to consider employing one of the candidates for the vacant city manager position. The council fire is at 3,613 acres and 75% contained as of midday today. The governor's office is inviting businesses, prime contractors, business resource organizations, and others to attend the 2026 Governor's Marketplace Conference and Trade Show on Thursday, August 27th. Saving Grace Humane Society has announced that it'll join hundreds of animal shelters and rescues across the country to participate in the American Society for the Prevention of Cruelty to Animals Rescue Effect campaign. Your forecast this afternoon, sunny with a high of 89, tonight a low of 57. I'm Joey Kieran, News Radio 93.9 FM and 1240 KQEN.
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0: down 16%. Motor vehicle theft is down more than 50%. Theft from automobiles is down 36%. And total property crime, that's down 22%. And not only that, consider the other effects that it's had. When you look at the numbers from the Washington Metro Area Transit Authority, which is their mass transit agency, well, the number of people riding both rail and buses has increased dramatically. On rail, it has gone from 492,000 to 518,000. Bus use also went up from 352 to 360. So in other words, more people are riding the train. More people are riding the bus. More people are able to go about their business in Washington, D.C. without being attacked, without being raped, without being robbed, without being murdered. And, in fact, the number of unsheltered residents, meaning the homeless who are living on the streets, that is down almost 10%. Now, imagine any other city in the United States being able to claim numbers like that, where you're able to dramatically change the circumstances in which people live in our nation's capital. I think it's tremendous news, and I think if the mainstream media was actually honest with the American people, they'd be out suggesting we should be doing this in every single city in the United States of America. We should do what was done in Washington, D.C. If it takes the National Guard on the streets, if it takes amping up the police force, and yet, do you know what we're seeing suggested by the DSA candidates out there, Democrat Socialists of America? They want to wipe out the cops. They want to wipe out the prisons. They don't want to lock up criminals, and they're saying so out loud. So they want the opposite of what Donald Trump brought about in Washington, D.C. Back in a moment. 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
2: 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Sunny skies for the afternoon and no smoke. That'll be nice. No, 89 for our high this afternoon. Tonight, looking at clear skies with a low of 57. Tuesday, expecting sunny skies with a high of around 88, a low of 57.
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8: Fox News. I'm Deborah Valentine. President Trump signed an executive order today calling for a re-evaluation of federally recommended childhood vaccines. It includes breaking up the measles, mumps, and rubella shot to individual doses.
9: The most serious and dangerous diseases, along with the MMR, which hopefully will be split up. You have the MMR. We want it in three separate vaccinations, given at separate times.
8: The plan is to cut the list of recommended vaccinations to 11. Joint Base Charleston is renamed Joint Base Lindsey Graham in honor of the late Senator Lindsey Graham. During the ceremony where Secretary Pete Hegseth called on Congress to pass $1.5 trillion in funding for the Pentagon.
10: Fully funding our warriors would be one last great accomplishment for Colonel Lindsey Graham and a major part of his legacy.
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12: Hey, welcome back to the Lars Larson Show. It's a pleasure to be with you and always glad to get to your phone calls and your emails. I want to talk to Bryant Walker Smith, who's a University of South Carolina law professor and an engineer. So imagine that, getting both a JD and an engineering degree. Professor, welcome back to the program. How are you?
13: Thanks much.
12: So tell me about this. Tesla has this self-driving technology. I'm not the biggest fan of Tesla or battery-powered cars. But I know that, the self-driving technology is probably coming. There's no way to unring that bell. But they just had a record month with 207 reported crashes. When the car is driving, let's start with a simple one. Who should take the blame?
13: Yeah, so what you're referring to is the so-called full self-driving feature that you still have to drive.
12: Yep.
13: Tesla has a so-called FSD that you have to drive, and they have another so-called FSD that, in theory, you don't if you happen to be really lucky in Austin. And so the statistics you're referring to come from reports of crashes involving the driver assistance system that Tesla very misleadingly calls full self-driving or full self-driving supervised. And the problem with those numbers is we just don't have context, because we know the number of crashes that Tesla has reported. We don't know if the reporting is consistent at

0: But the programmer has to confront it by saying, hey, boss, how do you want me to program it? Do you want me to program it for minimal loss of life? You know, meaning if it's got to be head on into the other car, which is going to kill five people, or off the edge of the cliff, which is going to kill the one person in the car. At some point, the programmer is going to be told by Tesla or somebody to program the programming to maximize what? Survivability of the person who owns the car or survivability of the other five people in the other car?
1: That would be quite a memo to see, although it would be implicit in training data or implicit in weighting decisions. The reality is,
0: Professor, as a lawyer, you would urge your client not to put that in writing, wouldn't you?
1: I would urge a designer to take risks as they happen. You want to get energy out of the system. Slow down as fast as you can. Follow the road rules and avoid harms as they arise. That's the best that we're going to do in these very uncertain, unpredictable scenarios.
0: Professor, I'm going to look forward to talking to you the next time. That is Professor Brian Walker Smith, who's at the University of South Carolina. He is both an engineer and a lawyer, and we'll be back in just a moment. 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
4: This year, it seems that more and more Americans are on the move. I'm not talking about taking a vacation nor vacation travel, but Americans traveling with a different motive, to relocate. So where are we relocating? According to the most recent data and research from companies like U-Haul and United Van Lines, the fastest growing state to move to, South Carolina, followed by Idaho, North Carolina, Texas, and Florida. And then there are the states with the largest out-migration, the states where Americans are moving from. We're leaving California, Hawaii, Vermont, West Virginia, and New Mexico. The biggest reason? 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I'm Peter Greenberg, and this is today's Worldwide Travel Minute.
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2: 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Lars Larson wants to hear from you, even if you disagree. Naysayers get to cut the line at 866-HEY-LARS. 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
0: Hey, welcome back to the Lars Larson Show. I guess you could say I have a dog in the fight. Do I own guns? I own guns. Do I own a safe? Yes, I own a safe. Do I count on that safe to keep those guns safe if there is a fire in my house? Yeah, except that most of the time, if you have a fire in somebody's house, that fire is called into the fire department. And even if the fire department is moving very, very slowly, they are at the house and trying to put the fire out within, 10, 15 minutes at most. Except in the case of Spokane, when all those wildfires hit on the west side of the city of Spokane about 10 days ago, the fires were not in the process of being put out in 15 or 20 minutes. The homes, for the most part, burned right to the ground. So if you or somebody you know lost a home in the Spokane area fires and had a safe inside, well, I wanted to talk to David Balastrassi, who is vice president of Northwest Safe, which I thought made a very generous offer. David, welcome to the program. How are you?
18: I'm doing great, Lars. Thanks for having me.
0: Hey, and by the way, thank you for doing this, because I saw this early on and I said we need to get a hold of David, but I have a feeling you had a pretty full dance card the last 10 days. What is it you were telling people in the Spokane area if they had a fire and chances are their safe was not going to open the conventional way when they got back to their home? What was it that Northwest Safe offered to do?
18: Yeah, so one of the important things after your safe goes through a fire, of course, is to get that thing opened back up and get your contents out so you can get them cleaned and taken care of. And a lot of times something like this can be covered under your insurance or your safe's warranty, but there's often a big time delay. And what we're able to offer is we dropped basically what we were doing, sent a crew over there, to where they were basically, as soon as customers were able to access their home, we were able to, help them in many cases same day and get their safe opened up, to give them that opportunity.
0: All right, now
18: and we're doing it for free, whether you were you know, whether the safe was purchased from us or not.
0: And I thought that was the especially generous part of all this, except that, David,

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2: A former Detroit firefighter is facing a long list of charges after he's accused of setting several fires and stealing from homes in a firehouse.
3: Police in Detroit say 52-year-old Eric Anderson, who quit the city's fire department in 2023, allegedly set at least four structure fires between July 10th and August 4th. They say Anderson also broke into a home and stole appliances and pit bull puppies. And prosecutors accuse the former firefighter of breaking into a Detroit firehouse while crews were out battling a blaze that they say he set. Anderson was arraigned over the weekend and jailed with bond set at $500,000. Jeff Manasso, Fox News.
2: The Trump administration says federal food assistance enrollment has dropped by more than 5 million people in almost a year, and more changes are coming.
4: The USDA says as of April, there are 5.3 million fewer people receiving Supplemental Nutrition Assistance Program benefits, or SNAP, compared to last September. New work requirements for the program began on February 1st. Now, U.S. adults have to prove they work or volunteer for at least 80 hours a month to qualify for SNAP. That now applies to veterans, the homeless, young adults aging out of foster care, parents with a child between 14 and 17, and people between 55 and 64 years old. More changes are coming. Starting in October, instead of the federal government splitting the bill for SNAP's operational expenses 50-50 with the states, it will only pay 25%, leaving states to pay three-fourths of the cost. Tanya J. Powers, Fox News.
2: It was the hottest July on record for the lower 48 states, and NOAA says last month's temperatures were 76.89 degrees across the lower 48, with the most excessive heat in the Mountain West, Southwest, Northern Plains, and Southeast. It says nighttime lows smashed the old record for hottest minimum temperatures. Scientists say hotter nights are a sign of human-caused climate change. I'm Lee Silasara. This is Fox News.
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5: Hello and good afternoon from the Seven Feathers Casino Studios. I'm Joey Kieran with these headlines. After a week of hot weather, the Umpqua Valley will start to trend cooler and more towards seasonal normal temperatures coming up this week. In other headlines, the Roseburg City Council will meet in executive session coming up tonight to consider employing one of the candidates for the vacant city manager position. The Castle Fire is at 3,613 acres and 75% contained as of midday today. The governor's office is inviting businesses, prime contractors, business resource organizations, and others to attend the 2026 Governor's Marketplace Conference and Trade Show on Thursday, August 27th. Saving Grace Humane Society has announced that it'll join hundreds of animal shelters and rescues across the country to participate in the American Society for the Prevention of Cruelty to Animals Rescue Effect campaign. Your forecast this afternoon, sunny with a high of 89, tonight a low of 57. I'm Joey Kieran, News Radio 93.9 FM and 1240 KQEN.
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13: Welcome back to the Lars Larson Show. Can you imagine this? We've got a crazy new law that calls for a millionaire's tax in the state of Washington. And you have in the Constitution the guarantee that the citizens of the state of Washington are allowed to put something like that to a vote when they want to vote it down. And then you have the deliberately destructive actions of the Attorney General Nick Brown, who wrote a description for that ballot measure that is, number one, a big fat lie. Number two, is about as inaccurate as you can possibly imagine. And then you get a judge, a Thursday.

Clifton County judge who on Friday decided to uphold that sentence that was written by Attorney General Nick Brown. So you've got a cabal of people in government. You've got state lawmakers who pass a law for a millionaire's income tax in a state where the income tax has been rejected by the voters at least 10 different times, but the Democrats decide to do it anyway. And then you get an attorney general, another Democrat, who says, I'm going to write something deliberately deceptive about that ballot measure to make sure the people never reject that millionaire's tax, which, by the way, is not going to stay a millionaire's tax for very long. It will soon be lowered because those in charge will say, we're the government. We're always short of money. Doesn't matter how much we've raised taxes. We are always short of money. We must raise the level of taxation. We've got to have more. You know that they're going to do that. And that's why the people of Washington State have always said no to an income tax, the same way the people of the state of Oregon have said no 9 different times to a sales tax, even though the state of Oregon ended up adopting a sales tax in the form of the CAT tax. But what happens when the cabal of government, state lawmakers, the governor, the attorney general, the judges, all of those people get together and they conspire together to take away the voice of the voters? We're going to talk about that in just a moment. First, welcome to Monday on the Radio Northwest Network, where we endeavor to serve the Pacific Northwest states of Oregon, Washington, and Idaho with honestly provocative talk. And I'm glad to have you take part in that conversation. In fact, it would be really refreshing if the people who actually believe that this millionaire's tax is a good thing, if they actually believe that there are people in the state of Washington who want to see that millionaire's tax be collected and eventually be lowered so that it doesn't just hit millionaires, but hits other people of other incomes, I'd be glad to take the naysayer call. I'd be glad to hear the argument in favor of raising taxes in a state where the state budget has more than doubled in the last 10 years. In other words, the state is growing its budget by more than 10% per year, while citizens are not seeing their paychecks grow by anything close to that. And they always say, but we're doing the Lord's work. We're out there making sure that we provide all of the services that people need. Well, I'd point out that one of our Radio Northwest states, and that is the state of Idaho, has been reduced for the last 5 or 6 years, and they are still delivering all of the services that citizens have a reason to expect. So is there a reason to jack up taxes that way? And is there a reason for this judge, and I'm going to name the judge, Lanice, I think is the way you pronounce the judge's last name. Judge Lanice decided, oh, no, this is a perfectly neutral statement about the tax. We'll get to that in just a moment. First, welcome to the program. If you want to join the best conversation in talk journalism, it's here every day at 866-HEY-LARS. That's 866-439-5277. Send your emails to talk@LarsLarson.com. And if you're a naysayer, we always put naysayers to the head of the line. Our poll on X today, and this one is a not that we don't come up with intriguing questions, but this one is really going to be interesting because in all the cities where I've ever covered the news, they always have a 911 emergency dispatch center that is severely understaffed. I have never been in a city, in all the cities I've covered news in, I've never been in a city where they actually managed to adequately staff the 911 call center. So there is now one city in America, not here in the Northwest, but New Orleans has become the first city in America to use artificial intelligence to answer emergency 911 calls. And the critics are already saying this is going to be a disaster and it's going to probably take lives. But that's what they're doing. The Orleans Parish Communication District is routing the 911 calls to an AI agent that then decides which of the calls get bumped to a human dispatcher and which of the ones get handled by the robot instead. Do I think that's a good idea? Should cities use AI to answer 911 calls? My answer to that is no. I think this is going to be deadly, it's going to be dangerous, and it's not a great idea. You can find the poll on X at Lars Larson Show and at LarsLarson.com, our website, and it's brought to you by Ultimate Truck Services. 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Now, let me go back to Washington Initiative 645. Now, what does this do? If the voters approve

0: 645. It will get rid of the so-called millionaire's tax. Now, is that a good idea? Yes, it's a good idea. It is a terrible idea to impose an income tax where the voters have already said no to an income tax 10 times. What did the Attorney General approve in the way of a statement to represent that ballot measure? Quote, this measure would decrease funding for public K-12 education, higher education, including universities and community colleges, and human services, primarily health care. Is that accurate? It's not. It is a big, fat lie, as I said a moment ago. And let me tell you why it's a lie. Right now, the millionaire's tax has not been collected. They are not planning to collect the millionaire's tax until 2029, about 3 years from now. And they know that it's going to be challenged in the courts. In fact, there's a fair expectation by the Attorney General, Nick Brown, who wants to try to defeat Washington State's constitutional prohibition on having a tax like this income tax. So, do they plan to be challenged? Yes. Have they collected the tax yet? No. So is it true to say that if you defeat this measure, it will decrease funding for public K-12 education and university education? It will not. It's not currently being collected. The schools are not currently depending on one single dime from the millionaire's tax. And yet, this Thurston County judge, Judge Lanise or Judge Lanisi, I'm not sure exactly how you pronounce the judge's name, but the bottom line is, the judge decided to throw the case, and he did it in a very, very sneaky way. Superior Court Judge Chris Lanise, or Lanisi, he decided a case that had been filed along with it. There's a guy who likes to challenge the very idea of the disclosure statements that are required for measures that are passed by the state of Washington. Well, the judge decided that case and then effectively just said, okay, I've decided the whole thing, and yes, the statement written up by Nick Brown's office will be allowed. The statement is a lie, and if anybody wants to defend it, I'd be glad to take the naysayer call. It's a pleasure to be with you. It's a Monday, and you're listening to the Radio Northwest Network and the Lars Larson Show.
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14: That makes a lot of sense. 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

0: rapper or mainstream media bias.
1: Hey, I know this is going to sound crazy, but do you realize that Washington state law forbids replacing some of the things that folks are losing to those terrible wildfires? Let me explain. When you see fires like the ones that struck Spokane less than 2 weeks ago, your heart goes out to the folks who've lost their homes and everything inside those houses. But you also realize that the insurance that folks are required to carry on a mortgaged home should replace everything lost to the fire. Now, there are small differences in that you can say, was it true replacement value or was it just current value of the house? That's a distinction I'm not making. Everything, of course, except the only consumer product that is specifically mentioned in the U.S. Constitution, and that's firearms. My friend Dan Mitchell from Sporting Systems has already shared pictures of the gun safes from those homes in Spokane that are burned to a crisp. Now, if you say, but Lars, aren't those safes supposed to be fire rated for 90 minutes or fire rated for 2 hours? They are. The problem is they assume that when you have a fire at your house, the fire department, even if they're running slow boat, is going to be there within about a half an hour. In this case, there were homes that just sat there and burned for hours because with hundreds and hundreds of homes and tens of thousands of acres going up in flames, there was no way for the fire department to do anything meaningful about putting out those fires. That means people had gun safes, and the gun safes had guns in them that just got cooked by a multiple hours long fire. You might think that the fire victims could simply take their insurance settlement, though, and buy new. Wrong. 3 years ago, lawmakers in Washington state passed House Bill 1240, which prohibits, quote, transferring, selling, importing, or manufacturing more than 50 specific gun models. That means liberals put just about every popular handgun and rifle in America on the banned list in Washington state. It meant that many people who owned guns purchased before the ban, and they're grandfathered in under the law. But now that they've been lost to fire, citizens who owned those guns are now forbidden by law from replacing what they lost. So imagine the insult. You lose your guns to an arsonist that the government refused to keep locked up in custody after he committed a murder in Arizona. And you lose them to fires fueled by bad forest management by the government. And now the government tells you you are forbidden from buying new guns to replace the ones you lost. And if anybody thinks that's okay, I'd be glad to take the naysayer call. 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Scott writes in, Lars, a few months ago, I responded to a Facebook post about student debt. Should the government forgive these debts? I responded yes, but with conditions. If you want your student loan forgiven, you need to volunteer for public service, that is, fighting fires, military service, and so on. I got about 20 responses, all of them. Some of them were downright mean-spirited. Here was my position. If we want young people to see a future for themselves in a capitalist economy, they need to be able to afford to participate. It's hard to do that when you're $50,000 in debt with an art history degree from Brown University. Now, I understand the kids made a choice to get into that debt. I get that. Now, that's why I offered some kind of workable solution. If we don't come up with something, they're going to vote for the likes of Mom Donnie, signed Scott. Well, here's my answer to that. If you decided to go get an art history degree from Brown University or anywhere else, did it ever occur to you, since you are now an adult at 18, when you're going to college, you're an adult, to have somebody say to you, hey, what are you going to do? What is your day job going to be once you get that art history degree? And if you didn't have a good answer for it, then that is your problem. It is certainly not the job of your fellow taxpayers to pay for your dumb decisions. And now today's Daily Grill.
0: Insane.
2: Are you completely insane?
0: Ridiculous.
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0: Flat out dumb.
4: You're even dumber than I thought.
0: Who deserves today's Lars Grill of the Day?
5: Maybe they're just really, really stupid.
0: Presented by Oregon City Garage Doors.
1: Well, Arts, I'm going to give two Daily Grills today. I'm just tempted to do that. The fatal results of failed homeless policies of Northwest Democrat politicians. Guess what? The Centennial Mills fire, this involved a giant building that had been abandoned for decades. There was a man who was trying to turn it into a big development that would have brought lots of jobs and everything else to the city of Portland. Instead, the city of Portland blocked him so much that he finally just walked away from it. So, what have they found in the rubble of that massive fire right now? They found

0: last week, Enes Kanter Freedom, and then a second former NBA player said they are going to go up and offer themselves up for the league's draft next year. Now, they're very capable players, and if the league says no to them, they'll be saying no not because of their basketball skills, but because they are biological men. So what is the WNBA doing today? Yeah, they are said to be assembling a task force of key figures to hold a meeting and figure out what woman means for the purpose of accepting players into the league. Enes Kanter Freedom and Royce White have already gone out and spurred this change by saying, we're available. You want to draft us? If you want to draft some good basketball players, you can draft us, unless you want to say no to biological males. In that case, it shows that the WNBA are simply a bunch of hypocrites, like most liberals are a bunch of hypocrites. It is a pleasure to be with you on a Monday. I'm glad to get to your calls at 866-HEY-LARS. That's 866-439-5277. Send your emails to talk@LarsLarson.com. In just a moment, the state of Washington cut $65 million from its wildfire funding, and now Spokane is on fire. Did lawmakers leave eastern Washington unprepared? And who bears the responsibility for leaving those communities vulnerable? We're going to talk to State Senator Shelley Short coming up next. 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
2: 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Sunny skies for the afternoon and no smoke. That'll be nice. No, 89 for our high this afternoon. Tonight, looking at clear skies with a low of 57. Tuesday, expecting sunny skies with a high of around 88, a low of 57.
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4: I'm Dale Loney with Your Money Now. Wall Street started out the week lower as investors worried about the lack of a peace deal between the U.S. and Iran. Dow Industrial Average down 61 points at 53,976. NASDAQ was off by 85 and the S&P 500 fell by 4. Oil prices were on the rise again because of that concern. West Texas crude was up 5% at $82.11 a barrel. Taiwan Semiconductor posted a big revenue jump in July as the demand for AI-related chips continues to grow. TSMC, the world's biggest chip manufacturer, had revenue of a U.S. equivalent of $14.5 billion, up almost 45% year over year. Taiwan Semi shares up slightly in Monday trading. Meanwhile, Boeing announced that it's selling off three of its subsidiaries to Archer Aviation. In return, Boeing will receive a stake in Archer's startup focused on electric vehicles with vertical takeoff. Archer shares are up 12% today. And that is Your Money Now.
5: If you've got teenagers, I'll bet you've often asked the question, what were you thinking? I know I have, like the time my son Trent lied to me. He was playing a video game when I asked him if he'd finished his homework. He mumbled, and then kept playing his game. He never even took his eyes off the screen. Later that evening, I found out that Trent had not done his homework after all. He just wanted more time to finish the game he'd started. The ridiculous part of it was there was no reason to lie. He's a good kid, and I would have happily given him a few extra minutes to finish. When I confronted him about his lie, I asked him directly, "What were you thinking?" I really expected an answer, but I could tell by the look on his face, he had no idea. There are moments when your son or daughter doesn't know what they're thinking. A lot is happening inside.

0: a teenager's brain. The easy way to explain it all is to say that your teenager probably doesn't understand why they do some of the things they do, and they probably don't understand enough about what they're feeling to express it in words. 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And when they can't ask for help, they express it through emotions and behavior. 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I'm Jim Daly.
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3: News. I'm John Saucier. President Trump said this weekend the United States is semi-negotiating with Iran as he ups the economic pressure. He tells reporters in the Oval Office if Iran is going to ask for reparations, then the United States is entitled to damages also.
4: All of the people that were so badly hurt, so badly wounded or killed, many thousands of people, and maybe damages for the 52,000 protesters over the last 4 months that were killed in Iran. We think their families should get damages.
3: Fire crews are battling blazes that have burned at least 10,000 acres and more than 900 homes near Spokane, Washington. The governor of the state, Bob Ferguson, announces he'll ask the Trump administration for a major disaster declaration.
5: To demonstrate how devastating these fires have been in our communities and to urge the administration to grant our request.
3: No serious injuries or deaths have been reported. A person has been arrested and accused of setting one of these fires. 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
8: Hey, welcome back to the Lars Larson Show and the Radio Northwest Network. Question is, who is going to bear the responsibility for the way that communities were left in the Pacific Northwest, left vulnerable to fire when there was a conscious choice to cut back on the money for fire prevention efforts? I thought we'd talk about that with Senator Shelley Short, who serves as a Washington State Senator representing the 7th District. Senator Short, welcome back.
9: Thank you. Welcome to you, too.
8: Would you mind telling my audience about the cuts that were made by Senate Bill 5893, what that would restore, I should say.
9: Well, right. So what that would restore, so I'm going to back up. There was a bill done several years prior to that with a former lands commissioner and a bunch of, including me, my House seatmate, Ben Jolkretz, and very bipartisan work to say, you know, if we're going to get ahead of fires, we really need to have, you know, a dedicated source of funding to do lots of things from forest health treatments, community wildfire, you know, working with the fire districts, making sure they have what they need. And then really on the fire side is pre-positioning those firefighting assets, making sure that we have things in the state of Washington. So when fires do come, as they do, we're ready. And it was a dedicated, it was $500 million over three biennia. Mm-hmm. And so each of those budget cycles, they would put, you know, that would be part of DNR's budget, the Department of Natural Resources budget. And in 2025, they slashed the budget writers decided to only do half of that. Well, that just doesn't work. And so the budget was passed.

0: with 50% less funding. Of course, the fires weren't as bad that year. But
1: so they got lucky when they rolled the dice. Is it fair to sum it up that
0: way? Totally did. Yep, totally. And so what we did, the, you know, get into legislative session, several of us started talking, folks in the House, representatives and senators, that we needed to restore that funding. And it needed to be across the aisle, you know, Democrats, Republicans, and just really make this push. It was my number one priority. So when I worked on the bill, I knew at some point that it might end up just being, you know, something that was folded into the budget. I didn't need the bill. The bill was really there to highlight the issue that we needed to continue to, you know, honor the agreement that was made those years ago to restore that funding. And we did do that in the 2026 budget cycle. The funding to DNR was restored.
1: So they got the money restored. Is it still restored as of this this day and this hour?
0: It is. It is. Yes, it is. But here's the challenge going forward. You know, that's only as good as every budget cycle. So we're obviously prepped and ready to go to say, look, you know, these investments, you're either going to pay now or you're going to pay later. And so we should be doing, this is the preventative, proactive work that can be done to hopefully minimize, you know, damage from wildfire.
1: You know, the thing I don't understand, Senator Shorten, you tell me if I'm off on a wild tangent, that both the state of Oregon and the state of Washington have state timberland as well, and they can harvest from state timberland. They also get some monies from federal timberlands and that sort of thing. If you've got all that timberland and you decide to harvest and replant, you can do it at that rate, sustained yield, forever, and never run out of trees, and generate a stream of income. Wouldn't that be a better way
0: Absolutely.
1: To fund all of this, to say we should have abundant money for fire prevention, fuels reduction, by simply doing the right amount of logging and then replanting all the trees so we never run out?
0: No, it's a really good point. That's certainly a part of it. I think because of the enormity of lands that are outside of Department of Natural Resources control, when you think of Washington State, under our Constitution, the money that they raise from harvesting trees, managing the state lands, goes into the state trust for the management of schools. And so predominantly, a large chunk of that money actually goes for something that doesn't go back into firefighting. That's in our state's constitution. It's their mandate.
1: Right.
0: Now, I would argue that they're not managing their forests the way they should be. And there's a lot of land that's set aside, and so you get that buildup, you know, of dry timber or bud-killed timber or just too many trees, you know, to the acre, and then you have what you have right now. But it's so much bigger than that. It's, you know, a lot of the rangeland has been burning. It's just, we live in an area where there's a lot of wildfire, there's a lot of, you know, lightning storms that come through. And so it really needs to be bigger than just DNR.
1: Well, in fact, let me ask you about the rangeland. I've had people make the argument to me that if we allowed a lot more grazing on those lands, that it would cut down on the amount of fuel without wiping
0: 100%.
1: Out the ground. Now, if you say,
0: 100%.
1: But you know how to make it attractive? If you say, which one's cheaper, letting it catch fire every now and then and putting the fires out and all the damage it does, or allowing people to graze on it, even if you have to do it at a relatively a giveaway price, to say, is it cheaper to let a bunch of ranchers graze their cattle out there? You know, maybe they cannot afford the cost that the state charges. Fine, then drop the cost because it's cheaper than trying to put out the fire that happens later on.
0: Sure. No, absolutely. We've seen fire stopped because of active grazing on rangeland or, you know, just the livestock trails. Those livestock trails become forest breaks, you know, breaks for fire.
1: Yep.
0: But the other pieces is really the state and federal government have been closing untold miles of roads in the road systems. And
1: yep.
0: So we've had issues where, you know, there's no road system out there anymore to fight fire, and they're having to dig new fire line instead of having a preserved road system that acts as those really important forest breaks. And we actually need to put more roads into our forests in strategic places, more than less.
1: And by the

0: way, haven't they been doing more than just closing them, but actually going out with bulldozers and destroying the roads that are there?
1: Yes, they have. Yes, they have. They call that road obliteration.
0: Under the current president, can we stop that?
1: I hope so. That's something for the federal government. They should absolutely look at that.
0: All right. Senator Short, we appreciate your time. Thank you very much for coming on the program.
1: Thank you so much. You take care.
0: That is State Senator Shelley Short talking about who cut off the money and whether or not we could go out and do more fuels reduction and reduce the chance of these wildfires. By the way, if you believe in supporting American craftsmanship, veterans, and independent talk radio, go to my website at LarsLarson.com. 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
7: Hey, welcome back to the Lars Larson Show. It's a pleasure to be with you on a Monday. Some bad news coming out of Eugene and Lane County. Another company has decided to abandon Oregon on Tina Kotek's watch. This is the way Michael Patrick O'Connor mentions it. She needs to be sent packing, and the company in question, Bowtech. Now, I don't happen to own a Bowtech bow, but they do make very, very good bows, and they've been made in Oregon for the last 27 years. They've been 27 years in the city of Eugene. They are laying off 43 employees, and they are moving out of the region. Don't know exactly where they're moving to. I'll get those details as they're available. But Bowtech is leaving Eugene after 27 years, laying off 43 employees. And if I had to guess, the reason is because of taxes, because of regulations, because of minimum wage, because of 100 different reasons, almost all of them trace their way back to government. Glad to have you with me, and always glad to take your phone calls and emails. This segment of the Lars Larson Show is brought to you by eLegacy. 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I've mentioned before, Tina and I decided to go to eLegacy long before they became an advertiser on this show, but we really like the product that they produce, and having that kind of trust, having that kind of set aside to make sure that your kids and grandkids are taken care of, I think it's very, very smart. If you want to join what we call the best conversation in talk journalism, it's here every day at 866-HEY-LARS. That's 866-439-5277. Send your emails to talk@LarsLarson.com. And our poll on X today: should cities use artificial intelligence to answer 911 calls? I know there are probably some arguments in favor of it. I don't think so. I think it's a terrible idea. I think if at some point they may get the technology to the point where it's proven enough to trust it with something as important as 911 calls, but for right now, no way. The Orleans Parish, that's in New Orleans, Louisiana, the Orleans Parish Communication District is now routing 911 calls to an AI agent that then decides which of the calls get bumped up to a human dispatcher and which ones get handled by the bot itself. Now, one of the online critics who uses the name Boxy says, "I was a 911 dispatcher for 11 years. This is the worst idea you could possibly think of. You have scenarios where the person can't speak well, or they have a strong accent, or if they're in a domestic situation and

0: they pretend to call for pizza or something. You have to be able to determine how somebody feels or pick up on what they're saying. You need a person. In February, one study found that bots like ChatGPT and Gemini made up false information almost half the time. It delivered it in audio that sounded convincing. Security researchers have also managed to hack the systems from the outside. They have tricked voice models into believing with a success rate as high as 96% in some cases. Today's X-Bowl question, should cities use artificial intelligence to answer 911 calls? My answer to that is a no. Today's Poll on X is brought to you by Ultimate Truck Services. 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Oh, and then this. I've got to mention this. I know it's kind of a highly technical subject, but it looks like Oregon's law that caps interest charged on small, short-term loans actually violates federal law. Now, what's going on there? Well, a judge may be ruling by this fall whether or not they will block one of Oregon's main affordability efforts when it comes to lending. I don't think it's about affordability, though. Let me tell you what's going on. Oregon has an interest rate cap of 36%. But since 2020, lenders have issued tens of thousands of loans totaling at least $61 million with interest rates that go higher than that cap. Well, how do they end up doing that? Because they're lending money from out-of-state banks. Because out-of-state lenders use a federal law that bypasses Oregon's interest rate cap. Now, what it is, the Depository Institutions Deregulation and Monetary Control Act of 1980 allows state-chartered banks to export their interest rates to other states. In other words, if you're an out-of-state bank, out of the state of Oregon, you're outside the state, you're allowed to lend at rates that are higher than Oregon's 36%. Now, I think 36% is insanely high to begin with, but here's the question. Everybody thinks about this in terms of should you be borrowing money at 36%. Instead, here's what I'd encourage you to do, and I don't have a dog in the fight. I've got no business interest in this area. If you say, let's forbid anybody to borrow money for more than 36%, okay, where are they going to get the money they need? Well, what do you mean? I mean, when a person has, say, an automobile repair that has to be paid for, or they can't get their car to be able to do the work that earns their paycheck, how do you expect them to get the money? And nobody ever solves that problem. So, what happens? Some of these banks are using a loophole to give Oregonians loans with interest rates ranging from 73% to over 200%. But most of the loans are short-term, and they average about $3,000. So, do people sometimes borrow money at crazy rates to do stupid things, go on vacation, or blow the money? Yes, they probably do. And you know what? They're allowed to do that. Do they also borrow small amounts of money like that because they get into a pinch and they have bad credit, but they need to have the money to keep their business interests going, whether it's a job, whether it's an automobile that facilitates the job, maybe it's their food truck. It could be any of those things, but if you simply cut them off from being able to borrow money that way, do you think you need to find a solution for them in that regard first? Because if you don't find a solution for them, how are they supposed to get the money to keep their business interests going? You know, if you depend on an automobile to be able to do the job that you do to make a living, and the automobile quits and it needs $500 in repairs, and you don't have the money sitting in savings, and you don't have a credit card at a nice, convenient, low interest rate, then where are those people supposed to go? I think what the state of Oregon is trying to do is put those banks out of the business, which puts the loan sharks back into the business. You're listening to the Lars Larson Show. Coming up in a moment is Washington's ballot court rigging against initiatives. We're going to talk to Brian Haywood, founder of Let's Go Washington, and you're listening to the Lars Larson Show.
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1: 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This message is courtesy of the United States Air Force.
0: Hey, here's a question. 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
3: They should pay us. I'm Lee Silicera, Fox News. President Trump is demanding compensation from Iran as part of the deal to end the conflict.
4: Iran is asking for compensation, President Trump says, for damage done to the country as a result of U.S. airstrikes. So President Trump says he's also asking for compensation for what Iran has done to Americans.
5: Whether you go SS Cole or whether you go all of the people that were so badly hurt, so badly wounded or killed, many thousands of people.
4: Speaking with reporters in the Oval Office, the president also suggested compensation for families of Iranian protesters killed by the regime. President Trump also says a major escalation by the U.S. military remains an option.
3: Fox's Jared Halpern at the White House. This afternoon, the president signed an executive order calling for childhood vaccines to be spaced out. He claims children are getting too many vaccines at once.
5: Where they have a vaccination that looks like the size of a bottle of soda poured into a little child's body.
3: One of the recommendations, splitting up the measles, mumps, rubella vaccine and prioritizing 11 vaccines. The current number is 18. The president and HHS Secretary Robert F. Kennedy Jr. both again suggested a link between vaccines and autism, though decades of studies have concluded there is no link. 34,000 texts from Dr. Anthony Fauci's government phone have just been released. Wisconsin Republican Ron Johnson says they contradict public statements Fauci made about the COVID vaccine.
6: Johnson says in January 2021, Fauci wrote to top health officials, quote, "Many people have significant psychotine storm and fever after the second dose of the COVID vaccine. That is inflammation." Fauci also appears to say it could be associated with miscarriage in the first trimester.
3: Fox's Chad Perker on Capitol Hill. 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
1: Joint Base Charleston is officially renamed in honor of the late Senator Lindsey Graham.
2: War Secretary Pete Hegseth traveled to Joint Base Charleston to make the announcement.
3: So my fellow Americans, it is my honor to say welcome to Joint Base Lindsey Graham.
2: Graham served in the Air Force Reserves, and National Guard, retiring with the rank of colonel. His sister Darlene, who's been appointed senator for the remainder of his term, spoke at the base renaming.
4: What an honor for my brother, and what a tribute to his 33 years of service.
2: Hegseth said Graham was supportive of the department's recent request for $1.5 trillion. Hegseth quoted Graham as saying it was the best military budget he'd seen in all his years in Congress. Jessica Rosenthal, Fox News.
1: President Trump's former personal lawyer, Todd Blanche, was sworn in this afternoon as attorney general after the Senate voted to confirm him over the weekend in a 50-49 vote after two Republicans voted no. Blanche, who was previously served as a federal prosecutor in New York, has been acting attorney general since April. UEFA, CONCACAF, and the Asian Football Confederation have accused FIFA of a fundamental breach of trust.
5: The accusations stem from FIFA's handling of plans to sell a stake in the World Cup. It took aim at FIFA President Gianni Infantino, saying the process represented a, quote, profound failure of judgment. The three confederations have reportedly held initial talks about organizing competitions themselves amid the backlash against Infantino. UEFA runs football in Europe. CONCACAF does the same for North Central America and the Caribbean, while the AFC governs the sport in Asia. Jay Berman, Fox News.
1: Two drivers are suing Mercedes, claiming the AMG logo on the driver's seat gets so hot that it brands them and causes burns. I'm Lee Silicera. This is Fox News.
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7: Hello and good afternoon from the Seven Feathers Casino Studios. I'm Joey Kieran with these headlines. After a week of hot weather, the Umpqua Valley will start to trend cooler and more towards seasonal normal temperatures coming up this week. In other headlines, the Roseburg City Council will meet in executive session coming up tonight to consider employing one of the candidates for the vacant city manager position. The Council Fire is at 3,613 acres and 75% contained as of midday today. The Governor's Office is inviting businesses, prime contractors, business resource organizations, and others to attend the 2026 Governor's Marketplace Conference and Trade Show on Thursday, August 27th. Saving Grace Humane Society has announced that it'll join hundreds of animal shelters and rescues across the country to participate in the American Society for the Prevention of Cruelty to Animals Rescue Effect campaign. Your forecast this afternoon, sunny with a high of 89, tonight a low of 57. I'm Joey Kieran, News Radio 93.9 FM and 1240 KQEN.
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2: Hi, everybody. Peter Greenberg here with another edition of Peter Greenberg Worldwide for this second full weekend of August 2026. A long, hot summer. Things developing with 100-degree temperatures just about everywhere. So I hope you're staying a little bit cool and enjoying the weekend. Let me tell you where we happen to be. Get out those maps, boys and girls. 40 degrees, 57 minutes north. 72 degrees, 11 minutes west. We are east of New York. We're out in the Hamptons. In fact, in East Hampton from the historic Hedges Inn. Of course, that was a building that was actually built in 1873 as a private residence and then turned into this amazing and charming inn. We'll talk about that a little bit later in the show. And of course, speaking of talking, if you want to reach me, that's easy. Just email me, peter@petergreenberg.com with your name, phone number. Don't forget your phone number. Question or problem, we will solve it right here on the air. To be out in the East Hamptons in the summer is part of the idyllic operation here. Imagine being surrounded by 70 miles of coastline, not to mention some of the most expensive real estate on the planet, but done so well. And of course, this is it was settled by the English in 1648, and perhaps is one of the oldest, actually probably is one of the oldest English settlements.

settlements in all of New York State. The cool thing is it's accessible, it's easy to get to, and as I said before, it's quite charming. We'll talk about that throughout the show. But more importantly, a lot of other stories you want to talk about. One, in fact, and speaking of long, hot summers, here's the question I want to ask you. When you fly, when you're on an airplane, do you ever want to use the lavatory? Or are you like me, you want to go either before the flight or after the flight, and you never want to go near the lavatory? Well, there are some compelling reasons why you might want to go before you fly. First of all, depending on where you're sitting, if you're sitting in a window seat, that means you got to climb over everybody else. If you're sitting in an aisle seat or a middle seat, they're climbing over you. Who wants to do that? Now, here's the fun part, which, by the way, I have to preface by saying it doesn't benefit any of us, but I'll share it with you anyway. The latest research shows that if only half the passengers who wanted to use the lavatory on a plane did so before boarding, the actual rate reduction on board and the lower fuel consumption per flight could save the airline nearly $1 million a year per plane. Wow. And the reason why it says it benefits nobody is you and I both know they're not going to pass those savings on to you. So I guess we'll all get pissed off about it. Ha ha. But bottom line is, do yourself a favor. For all sorts of other reasons, not to mention bacteriological, use the lavatory, meaning the airplane lavatory, as a last resort. Use the actual airport bathrooms before or after your flight. All right. Now, speaking of personal hygiene and safety, here's another tip I want to share with you. The next time you check into your hotel room, you know, what are you looking around for? In my case, you know, you look for the thermostat because you can never get the temperature right or how to operate it, the TV remote control, maybe the coffee maker. But the next time I want you to check into the room, look up. That's right, look up at the ceiling, because you want to see three different things that you want to make sure are there, right? One, a smoke detector. That's right, for your safety. A heat sensor, also for your safety. And you want to make sure they're hardwired, not battery operated. And thankfully, most city fire codes have now been redone to make sure they are hardwired, and for another reason. So many unscrupulous hotel guests have been stealing batteries, rendering these things inoperative. But look, most of them are hardwired now. You want them in the room, right? Smoke detector, heat sensor. But there's one more thing now you got to look forward to and look towards the ceiling to find. More and more hotels are installing something else, an air quality sensor. And it's the latest addition to many hotel rooms, but it's not about your safety. It's about to detect anybody smoking in there or vaping in there. And as you know, with the smoking rooms at most hotels, if they catch you smoking in there, you're subject to a very hefty fine for cleaning. It can be upwards of $250 to $300 per infraction, right? But here's the thing you also have to look forward to. Not what you're looking for, but what you're smelling. The next time you check into a hotel room, if it has an overwhelming smell of disinfectant, that means there's a very high chance that the person who was in that room before you was smoking. And that air quality sensor may actually think that you're in there smoking as well. The very first thing you do if you smell that disinfectant odor, ask for another room. You don't want to have to dispute charges later, and it's your word against the hotel's word as to whether or not you were smoking based on what the air quality sensor detected or didn't detect. It's crazy. And last but not least on my shopping list today, as any frequent flyer will tell you, it's tough enough to get into overcrowded airport lounges even when you're already a member. The waiting lines sort of defeat the purpose of why you joined one of those lounges in the first place. But now there's another caution you need to know about, especially about these overcrowded lounges. They've now become the targets for thieves taking advantage of that sea of humanity inside those lounges. So you already know the admonition of never leaving your stuff unattended at the airport. Well, that applies to lounges as well, even if they're private lounges. And what happens? You go into a lounge, you can't find a seat, it's too crowded, but you wanted to get there to get something to eat or something to drink. So you move your bags over to a corner, and you walk over to stand in another long line to get the bad hummus or the sweaty pretzels and or getting a drink. And that's when some of your valuables disappear. Now, they're not stealing the bags. They're stealing items from the bags, which you're not going to look at when you get back. And 9 out of 10 times, you only notice they're missing when you're on the plane.
It's way

0: too late to do anything about it. So it's a little awkward, it's a little cumbersome, but if you're going to get up in the lounge to go over to get something to eat or drink, you better take your valuables with you. They better get up with you, because there are many two instances now, more than enough, to indicate it's a problem. That'll give you an idea of how they've oversold the program and overcrowded the lounges. It's crazy. And then I said it was the last thing. I got one more because it's happened to so many of my friends. Now, you know the FAA rules. You're allowed to board a plane, most flights, unless you're flying basic economy. That's another issue, with a carry-on and one personal item. Okay, so far, so good. But that presumes you'll find space in the overhead bins. Well, we all know those bins fill up first, and if you're not in boarding groups 1, 2, or 3, you might as well give up. And that means your carry-on becomes a gate check bag. And here's where people make a crucial error. Because when they say they got to gate check the bag, you give them the bag and they tag it, and that's it. What's in the carry-on bag? Maybe your medications. Maybe your travel documents. Maybe even a change of clothing. So what you need to do is make sure that before you ever get to the airport, that your medications, your valuable travel documents are in your personal item, so that if they have to gate check that bag and they then lose that bag, you're not really lost. We don't think about these things like you don't think about when we're going to go to the bathroom on the plane, but that's why I'm here, to tell you what to do and maybe once in a while what not to do. Speaking of the long, hot summer, we're going to talk movies when we get back with our good friend Gary Leff. Right, we're going to go through it. I want to get your thoughts, too, on the best travel movies ever made. What are your favorite travel movies of all time? Some of them are obvious. Some of them might surprise you when we come back to the historic Hedges Inn right here in East Hampton right after this.
1: 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Peter Greenberg Worldwide will be right back.
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3: Peter Greenberg back with you as Peter Greenberg Worldwide continues from the hedges in the Hamptons. And, of course, you can always reach me. You know the drill. 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Don't forget that phone number, question or problem, and we will solve it right here on the air. I always love having my next guest on. We're usually going after some big issue or problem. But today, you know, it's summer. We're in the Hamptons. Let's have some fun. I really want to not only just talk to Gary Leff about this, of course, he's the author of ViewFromTheWing.com, which I think is required reading. Everybody should sign up and read it. But I'm also going to open it up to all of my listeners on this one to get your input as well. So an opportunity for you to email me as well to peter at petergreenberg.com. And here it is. What were the best travel movies ever made? What were the best travel movies you've ever seen? Go back to your childhood if you want. Go up to last week if you want. Anything to do with aviation or travel, it could be by ship, by plane, by train, could be, you know, even Agatha Christie by the time we finish this. Joining me now, of course, our pal, Gary Leff. How are you, sir?
4: Dr. Greenberg, it is great to be here and chat with you about this. It's a very fun topic.
3: It is, because we can go the comedy route, which, you know, there's the movie that holds up better than anything, which is Airplane. That, to me, was... still funny, right? This is the week I picked to stop smoking. This is the week I picked to stop sniffing glue. The Lloyd Bridges character.
4: Yeah, right.
3: But then there are some fascinating travel movies that were made. You know, so many of the Cary Grant movies were travel movies, right? With Audrey Hepburn and Gregory Peck, Roman Holiday. And, you know, that was really almost like a travelogue as a feature film. What were some of yours?
4: Yeah, there's different kinds of movies that fit into this genre, right? Because there's movies that are literally about the process of travel and the business of travel. Things like Pushing Tin for Air Traffic Control.
3: Yeah.
4: Or Sully, right? Which, honestly, I didn't love the movie itself, but Tom Hanks as Sully Sullenberger and the, you know, U.S. Airways 1549, the actual sequence of that plane landing in the water, it's just incredible. The rest of the movie, I can even take or leave.
3: But you know what? Can I tell you something about that movie? I love the movie, and I'll tell you why. For a different reason. How many movies have we seen about air travel where you see a 727 take off and a 747 land? There's no particular attention paid to detail and getting it right. Even that movie with Denzel Washington, you remember that one, where the plane is inverted?
4: Oh, look. Which I love. But yeah, you normally get things like, you know, Die Hard 2,
3: yeah,
4: right? Where, you know, the original one was an incredible movie. Terrorists take down the Los Angeles Nakatomi building. But, you know, Bruce Willis in 2 is battling terrorists again at Washington Dulles Airport. But the payphones in the airport are Pacific Bell. Right? I never figured out why, you know, planes in the holding pattern around Dulles running out of fuel, never thought to divert to Baltimore or Richmond. But, but it's still watching Bruce Willis trying to wave off a plane that's about to crash land. You know, it's just an incredible scene. And Fred Thompson ordering all inbound aircraft into holding by declaring pack 'em, stack 'em, and rack 'em is just, phenomenally fun, right?
3: But I will say, going back to Sully, what I loved about that movie is they got every detail right. They even got the gate number right at LaGuardia. I mean, and it wasn't bad that Sully was their technical advisor as well. So I really appreciated the attention to detail on that movie. Then, of course, there was one that you listed, Up in the Air. Love that movie. That movie, to me, spoke to me because I thought it was about me.
4: Well, yeah. And look, you know, when George Clooney, you know, is the one playing us, that obviously plays to, the fantasy, right? And, this is a guy who's going through security and throwing

0: on his elite status cards, and he's on this quest to pad his mileage balance. And while, like, I think the movie at times tried too hard, you know, it was in the depths of the 2009 Great Recession, and so it's trying for, you know, its Oscar with, you know, sympathy for the challenges that everyone was going through economically at the time. And look, you know, it is. You know, the scenes in the airport are just great. On the planes, they're just great. Hotel check-in, absolutely awesome. The tagline, "To know me is to fly with me," is just a special thing to watch.
1: But I'll give you one thing that happened in that movie that drove me nuts. For those people who saw the movie, you'll remember the scene where they're sitting in the hotel bar and he whips out all his status cards with the woman who's having an affair with, who is whipping out all her status cards to see who could one up the other. And that was pretty funny because he whipped out the old black concierge key card. And then at the end of the movie, he's sitting in his seat and the pilot comes out, played by Sam Elliott, and hands him a silver card. And I'm sitting there going, what's that card? I've never seen that card. And so I'm such an addicted person to loyalty programs and stuff. So I called the chairman of American Airlines because they were the ones who participated in the movie. And I said, okay, the concierge key card I got. But at the end of the movie, Sam Elliott hands him a silver card. What's that? He said, oh, we just made that up for the movie. I said, I don't care. I want one.
0: Yeah, but if you'll remember, that card came with a special phone number that was immediately answered by a person on the other end, and they knew it was you because of the number you dialed.
1: Right.
0: Which was pretty cool. And that was before your phone number was recognized inbound by the automated system. So it was a, you know, a special number for that frequent flyer when he reached his 10 million mile goal.
1: Exactly.
0: But there's one thing in the movie that also really didn't work. Right. So you remember, you know, it was American Airlines, it was Hilton, and it was Hertz. These were the brands that participated.
1: Right.
0: And, you know, George Clooney is driving away off the Hertz lot, and the Hertz rental agent, you know, raises his clipboard and yells at, running after George Clooney, "You forgot to give me your number one gold, you know, club gold card number." And I wanted to, you know, get up and yell, but it's in his profile, right? Like, what does he need to hand you his card for? You
1: know,
0: he's carrying the card.
1: That was dramatic effect. I'll give him that one. But and then there are the movies which go a different route that deal with aviation safety, right? Like Sully. And there's another movie I'm going to bring up to you. I'll make you a bet you've never seen it. It goes back to 1951. It's one of my favorite movies ever. I'll give you the stars. Jimmy Stewart, Marlena Dietrich, and Glynis Johns. When was the last time anybody heard the name Glynis Johns? 1951, the name of the
0: movie. No Highway in the Sky.
1: That's the one. No Highway in the Sky. I love that movie. Oh, my goodness. And people, especially given what's going on with Boeing these days, and the certification of their Boeing airplanes, and what a controversial situation that is, because Boeing's allowed to certify their own work, which I think is terrifically dangerous and sets the worst precedent ever. Go back to 1951, Jimmy Stewart, No Highway in the Sky. There's no spoiler alert here. I'm not giving it away, but watch what happens in that movie when it comes to, is the plane safe?
0: And Boeing, what could be better than Boeing?
1: Tony Curtis and Rock Hudson, Boeing, about two swinging bachelors in New York who their entire social life and who they were dating was based on airline schedules because they're all dating flight attendants, multiple flight attendants at the same time. Oh, my God, Lufthansa's landing. We got to get Sabina out of here.
0: Well, because the plot, it changes. The whole, you know, the drama is around the jet age changing all the schedules. So it used to be that everything was lined up perfectly. They had these three different flight attendants they're dating from Air France, Lufthansa, and, you know, British United Airways. And, you know, but they're all coming in at the same time because the schedules no longer match because the flights go faster.
1: Now, here's a piece
0: that was special.
1: And here's a piece of trivia that nobody knows but me. Who is the director of that movie? See, you don't know. I'm going to tell you.
0: Oh, tell me. I don't remember.
1: No,
0: I don't
1: nobody remember. Remembers. But the reason why I know who it is because he ended up becoming the executive producer of a television series I put on the air. The director of that movie was John Rich. John Rich then became the producing partner

0: that are set in locations that really celebrate, you know, travel to destinations.
1: Yeah.
0: To me, Richard Linklater's series, Sunrise, Sunset, and Midnight, you know, Vienna, Paris, and Greece are just incredible in that regard.
1: Gary, hold on to that thought for one second. We're going to take a quick break. We're talking to Gary Left, viewfromthewing.com. More from our favorite movie list. We want to hear from you as well right after this.
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6: I'm Dan Loney with Your Money Now. Levels in the U.S. Strategic Petroleum Reserves have fallen to their lowest levels in over four decades. Data released by the Energy Department on Monday showed levels falling by 6 million last week to 298.7 million barrels. That's the lowest since 1983. Pressure from the Iran war is placing a strain on inventories. Taiwan Semiconductor posted a big revenue jump in July as demand for AI-related chips continues to grow. TSMC, the world's biggest chip manufacturer, had revenue of a U.S. equivalent of $14.5 billion, up almost 45% year over year. Taiwan Semi shares were up slightly in Monday trading. Wall Street started out the week lower with investors worried about what's going on in the Middle East and no peace deal between the U.S. and Iran. The Dow was off 61 points, ending the day at 53,976. NASDAQ fell 85 points, and the S&P 500 lost 4. And that's Your Money Now.
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12: Fox News, I'm Deborah Valentine. During today's renaming of Joint Base Charleston to Joint Base Lindsey Graham in honor of the late Senator, War Secretary Pete Hegseth credits Graham for helping the Trump administration rebuild the military.
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12: Graham's sister, newly appointed Senator Darlene Graham, faces a crowded field in Tuesday's GOP South Carolina primary. Washington Governor Bob Ferguson announcing he is asking the Trump administration for a major disaster declaration due to wildfire devastation.
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12: At least 10,000 acres and more than 900 homes near Spokane, Washington have been affected. The death toll from today's 7.4 magnitude earthquake in western Colombia stands at least 111 people. 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
1: Peter Greenberg back with you as Peter Greenberg Worldwide continues with our pal Gary Leff, the founder of viewfromthewing.com, required reading, you know I said it, about our favorite movie list of all time, the best travel movies. But they're not all about aviation. They're actually about travel itself, you know, Roman Holiday and all these romps through Europe with some of our favorite stars, right?
2: Yeah, I mean, I was mentioning, you know, the Richard Linklater films, the Before series, where, you know, Ethan Hawke and Julie Delpy walk and talk through cities in Europe. There is this youthful idealism masked as cynicism in Vienna. Years later, they reconnect to the streets of Paris, and they deal with the challenges of their relationship in middle age and doubts about their life on an island in Greece. And so, you know, you marry phenomenal screenwriting, believable acting, and a taste for a sense of place in Europe in each film.
1: And of course,
2: so that creates this.
1: Yeah, and of course, you see Tokyo in a different light when you see Lost in Translation.
2: Lost in Translation, that's right.
1: Bill Murray, Scarlett Johansson.
2: And I think that's why I love the Park Hyatt Tokyo so much, is because of that film. And having a drink at the New York bar, eating a New York grill, you know, because, you know, this is where Bill Murray and Scarlett Johansson meet, where, you know, Bill Murray is there to, you know, advertise Suntory whiskey. And he tells her, you know, the good news is the whiskey works. And while I love the hotel on its own terms, it's, you know, not necessarily the most convenient. It's, you know, in Shinjuku, but not really walkable to anything. But gosh, it is a special place, made more special by the film.
1: And then, of course, you know, we have the whole National Lampoon Vacation series, both National Lampoon Vacation, European Vacation, lots of fun there. But of course, I can only do this almost line by line. Of course, Planes, Trains, and Automobiles, right? Steve Martin, John Candy. And my favorite line from the entire movie, here it comes, those are not pillows. For those people
2: and
1: who, yeah.
2: Another effectively a version of Planes, Trains, and Automobiles is Robert De Niro and Charles Grodin in Midnight Run.
1: Oh, that was such a, imagine Robert De Niro in a comedy back then was unheard of. And Charles Grodin playing deadpan as the accountant for the mob. Unbelievable and so much fun. That's a movie that holds up even today. It holds up even today. And then the one that, you know, let's talk about the caricaturist movies, which, of course, the Zucker brothers had fun with when they did Airplane, and that is Airport, all the Airport movies.
2: Of course.
1: I mean, everybody who was out of work in Hollywood was in the Airport movies. Every actress you've never seen before or never seen again, but you recognize them, is in those movies. And boy, did the Zucker brothers have fun parodying that.
2: There's probably only one that I would just truly regret not mentioning if we, you know, ended our segment and I hadn't said anything, was Tom Hanks in The Terminal.
1: Oh, absolutely. Another movie worth seeing, by the way, based on a true story.
2: That's right.
1: There was that guy, I think he was in Paris, wasn't it, in Paris?
2: That's right, and where he stayed at Charles de Gaulle Airport for 18 years.
1: That's the true story. 18 years, the guy never left the airport. He couldn't. He was truly a man without a country. Oh, that is...
2: And he's not alone in that. I mean, there were actually several during COVID in the early days, where, you know, people couldn't enter, couldn't return because during the pandemic, and, you know, people were living in airports.
1: Oh.
2: It's a very strange thing.
1: But you know what? I want to hear my listeners. Please email me, peter@petergreenberg.com. Let me know what you think your favorite travel movies of all time were made and may remain, and we'll talk about that next week. But when you think about all of these movies, they all speak about one thing, right? The travel experience, what we go through, good, bad, and ugly, in our addiction and our obsession with travel.
2: I just love the idea.

0: of seeing, well, first of all, this thing that we love on screen, but I also love, you know, experiencing it through the eyes of somebody more creative than I am. And so it's just wonderful and special to, you know, see it, whether it's the destinations, the process of travel, the foibles, the humor in all of it. And it's been done so well so many times, often, you know, not so well. Many of the sorts of things that we're not going to remember, but that's okay too.
1: And of course, I tend to be a stickler for detail. We mentioned the Denzel Washington movie in the first segment. That the name of the movie was Flight. Half the stuff in there just wasn't technically correct. I got angry about it. But conversely, of course, the movie Sully, as I said, they got everything correct. And I would see that movie any day of the week. And by the way, when was Airplane made? Are you ready? 50 years ago.
0: Absolutely.
1: 50 years ago. And Julie Haggerty, one of the actresses, remember she played the flight attendant or the stewardess? She's on a speaking tour now talking about her experiences making that movie. Too much fun. Absolutely too much fun. But always, now let's get serious for a second. Gary Leff, the founder of ViewFromTheWing.com. This truly is required reading. We just diverted from that just to have a little fun today in this summer weekend talking about the best travel movies ever made. We'd love to hear your suggestions. And as always, Gary, thanks so much for joining us. When we come back, returning to the hedges in the Hamptons as Peter Greenberg Worldwide returns right after this.
2: Your flight might be late, but we're right on time. Peter Greenberg Worldwide will be right back.
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1: Peter Greenberg, and we're back with you as we continue the show from the hedges here in East Hampton, New York. Of course, you can always reach me. You know the drill. Email me, peter@petergreenberg.com, with your name, phone number, question or problem. We will solve it right here on the air as we do every single show. You know, for those of you who've heard about the Hamptons isn't new. The lifestyle isn't necessarily a different story, but the history isn't new, and there's a lot of history to talk about here. Joining me now, the executive director of the East Hampton Historical Society, Mr. Steve Long himself. How are you, sir?
2: Oh, I'm very well. Thanks for having me.
1: I mean, you heard my introduction. I mean, here we are celebrating the 250th anniversary of our country. You have 250 years to celebrate here in East Hampton.
2: Oh, we have far more than 250 years. Well, if you think of the Montaukets,
1: all of Long Island was Indians.
2: Yep. The right. Indigenous peoples and the first white settlers arrive in 1648.
1: By the way, if you're looking at the Long Island Railroad schedule and you listen to the conductor announcing it, they're all Indians. Massapequa, Ronkonkoma, right?
2: Oh, 100%. Yeah. It is. And Montauk. So many places.
1: And we're close to Montauk right here.
2: And just about 15 miles. And the first white settlers came to East Hampton in 1648. East Hampton just celebrated its 375th, I don't know in terms how you would describe that, centennial.
1: Don't even try.
2: But it was, so for about 100 years, there was colonial settlement until the American Revolution began. And East Hampton is amazing for me. My background is history, because any aspect of our nation's history can be viewed through the lens of this local community. So you're talking about the American Revolution, the Industrial Revolution, indigenous life and culture, the Civil War, you name it, it happened here in East Hampton.
1: And before you were here, by the way, for those people who are museum aficionados in New York City, you were running one of the most interesting museums ever.
2: I was not running. I was the vice president of collections and education.
1: If you're collecting, you're running.
2: Our founder, Ruth Abram, at the Lower East Side Tenement Museum. And I think what inspired me about that museum is the same thing we do here in East Hampton, is we focus on the lives of the actual people who were walking the halls of the properties that we preserve and interpret.
1: And you're doing the same thing out here.
2: Mm-hmm.
1: Is it difficult to find the history here?
2: Oh, one of the things that there's a great book about East Hampton history called Imagining the Past, East Hampton Histories. It's by Tim Breen, who was written about 40 years ago. And he has a line in there. I don't know that he meant it complimentary, but he said, in East Hampton, they take their history very seriously. And we've always been a community that has been interested in the past. And I think that's one of the things that people respond to when they come into East Hampton, is that they say, well, it's so beautiful. And it's because there has been a tradition of preserving its historical character.
1: Right. Architecturally, as well as just the footprint of the community.
2: 100%.
1: So when you're doing this, when you're looking at the history, you know, you mentioned the Revolutionary War. Were there battles here?
2: There were no battles on Eastern Long Island, but there was a Battle of Long Island. And one of the things that is really important to keep in mind is that Long Island was very involved in the American Revolution. If you go back and you look at the bicentennial celebrations, almost nobody talked about what was happening on Long Island, because we lost the Battle of Long Island, which technically took place in Brooklyn. It is technically on Long Island, however. But there were dozens and dozens of East Hampton residents who mustered and headed west with the intention of participating in that battle and fighting the British. And there were so many residents of East Hampton who signed what was called the Articles of Association before the Battle of Long Island, that basically said they were going to be fighting for the rights of their local community and of New York.
1: And they lost the battle.
2: Unfortunately, they lost the battle, and Long Island, including East Hampton, was occupied.

0: occupied from 1776 until 1783 by the British. So we experienced occupation here. We also had hundreds of local residents who fled as refugees to Connecticut because Connecticut was still in Patriot hands. And so one of the houses that we interpret, the home of Colonel David Mulford, he was among those refugees. He left shortly after the battle and was in Connecticut.
1: I'm talking to Steve Long, the executive director of the East Hampton Historical Society. When we come back, I want to talk about moving back beyond that to the Civil War, World War I, World War II. A lot to talk about here at the Hedges here in East Hampton, New York, as Peter Greenberg Worldwide returns right after this.
2: Your flight might be late, but we're right on time. Peter Greenberg Worldwide will be right back.
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2: Welcome back to Peter Greenberg Worldwide. Once again, here's Peter Greenberg.
1: Peter Greenberg back with you as Peter Greenberg Worldwide continues from the Hedges right here in East Hampton, New York, talking with Steve Long, who knows all where all the bodies are buried because he's the executive director of the East Hampton Historical Society. So, interesting story about the American Revolution that we just shared in the last segment, but then we move into the Civil War. And when we think about the Civil War, it's the North and the South, the North and the South. But I don't hear Long Island mentioned.
0: Well, there were a number of soldiers that came from Long Island. I mean, a great story is involves Stephen Talkhouse. A lot of people go to the Stephen Talkhouse. It's a nightclub today. But Stephen Farrow was a

0: indigenous Montaukett, and he was a soldier in the American Revolution, not from a regiment on Long Island, because New York did not permit people of color initially to enlist in New York regiments.
1: You meant the Civil War.
0: Not the Civil War. I'm so focused on the American Revolution with the semi-quincentennial, but with the Civil War, New York...
1: By the way, if you can pronounce semi-quincentennial, I can't even do it, so congratulations.
0: So, but Stephen Talkhouse was one of many, many East Hampton residents who fought for the Union during the Civil War. And one of the things, though, to keep in mind about East Hampton is the railroad. It didn't come out here until 1895. So,
1: which is now the Long Island Railroad.
0: Now the Long Island Railroad. There was no train service. So to get to East
1: Hampton. By the way, some people would argue today with the Long Island Railroad there's no train service. But that's another story.
0: Well, the way to get here for most of the 19th century is that you would take a ship to Sag Harbor and then take a stagecoach from Sag Harbor to East Hampton. Not the quickest way to travel, and it in many ways kind of isolated East Hampton. One of the benefits is that a lot of its colonial architecture was preserved, but it was kind of rediscovered after the Civil War as part of the boarding house movement, so that places like along Main Street, like places like the Hedges Inn and so many of these homes turned into boarding houses for the summer community to come and relax and enjoy the ocean. And that really kind of creates the sort of 20th century heyday for East Hampton as a tourist community and a resort community that it is today.
1: And then, of course, came the two world wars, World War I, World War II, even the Korean War. I mean, I grew up in the summers on Fire Island, and the story that was always told to me, which turned out to be true, was that in the middle of World War II, we had erected all these big watchtowers on the beach to look for enemies, right? Enemy boats, enemy sailors. And one night, a German U-boat surfaced off the coast of Fire Island, and they launched a rubber raft with like three or four guys, and they're wearing jackets, ties, and fedoras. And what they wanted to do is to land on the beach, walk across Fire Island, which is not very long to walk, get on a regular ferry boat, travel to someplace not that far from here, the Grumman factory where they made all the warplanes, and blow it up. And guess what? Fire Island's contribution to World War II is we caught them on the beach. We caught them on the beach. But then again, you had that same thing here, too.
0: They're the German saboteurs who landed at Amagansett. So it wasn't an isolated incident. We had it all along the coast of Long Island. And fortunately, those saboteurs were also rounded up before they could inflict any damage.
1: What's the biggest surprise for people coming to East Hampton about your history?
0: I think the biggest surprise for people is that that's a great question. I think they think that it's all going to be just sort of enormous houses, that it's going to be like...
1: Well, you do have your share of enormous houses.
0: There are plenty of enormous houses, but that there are so many historic homes that have been preserved, and that people take such great care, even along here in East Hampton Village, the investment that we have in our preservation, that there's a number of historic districts here in East Hampton Town, and that the people who live in those historic districts really do their best to use as traditional materials as they can, the cedar shingles, trying to get them sourced exactly the way that they were sourced back in the 18th century. And I think that surprises people, because that's not really what they necessarily see on TV.
1: And, of course, what happened here in the 18th century was whaling.
0: That's really what establishes East Hampton's wealth initially, in my opinion, is that Indigenous Shinnecocks and Montaukets taught the first white settlers how to whale. And what they were doing, they weren't joining Captain Ahab. They were going to harvest those whales just off the coast of

0: of Long Island, you could see the whales, and there would be, you know, calls made out that, you know, a whale was spotted, and you would have a boat that's only about maybe 15 or 20 feet
1: going long. After the whale.
0: And in the Historical Society's Marine Museum, we have one of those whale boats that was used to capture those whales.
1: Steve Long, the executive director of East Hampton's Historical Society, proof positive there is great history here. That music means we're out of time for this hour. Steve, thank you so much.
0: Thank you.
1: We'll come back more from the hedges right here in East Hampton as Peter Greenberg Worldwide continues without the whales right after this.
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6: A new demand in negotiations. I'm Lee Silicera, Fox News. President Trump says Iran should pay restitution for damages caused to Americans as a result of the conflict.
7: If there's damages to be paid, I think Iran should pay those damages.
6: The president's comments coming after Iran asked for compensation for U.S. airstrikes, and President Trump also suggested money go to families of Iranian protesters killed by the regime. The president also told reporters a major escalation by the U.S. remains on the table. The president signed an executive order that would overhaul vaccine schedules for children, which includes separating the measles, mumps, and rubella vaccine into separate shots. President Trump asked about the Senate leaving for August recess without passing the SAVE Act.
7: Voter ID, I think they should pass proof of citizenship, basically Save America, you know, Save America Act. I think that should be something that we should absolutely get.
6: Senate Majority Leader John Thune has said there were not enough votes to pass the measure. Democrats had argued it would make it harder for women and people of color to vote. Washington's governor expanding wildfire relief across the state.
8: Washington Governor Bob Ferguson detailing how his emergency proclamation will expand wildfire victims' access to aid, vital documents, health care, and housing.
9: My emergency proclamation prohibits landlords from evicting their tenants for hosting people and their pets who have been displaced by wildfires.
8: Extreme conditions fueling at least 21 large fires across the state.
9: This may be the worst fire season in Washington state history, and that's saying something.
8: Three infernos near Spokane have damaged or destroyed about 920 structures.
10: All told, over 700,000 acres have burned in Washington state, and we're only halfway through this fire season.
8: Dave Upthegrove, the state's public lands commissioner.
6: Fox's Christian Goodwin. 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
8: A letter signed by more than 60 Democratic lawmakers has been sent to the Department of Homeland Security, the Defense Department, and Veterans Affairs, saying that they're looking into whether DHS and the Pentagon are coordinating to deport military